0: love the fact that they're fighting. And got another injured player.
1: Yes, we do. Oh, I just knocked
0: four.
1: Your glasses off. Are those yours?
0: Yeah, man. Gosh, don't do that. That's,
1: they probably cost $20, $30.
0: I bet they cost $14.95.
1: So 1:09 to go here in the third. And another injured Hunt player.
0: And hope it's just cramps. You know, again, as you said earlier, that's going to happen a lot this time of the season.
1: Yep, he's already up.
0: He's hobbling, too.
1: Yep. We want to invite all of you to tune in on Wednesday night at 5:30 for the Steve Berdow Coaches Show with Coach Berdow and Keith Womack. As they'll break down tonight's game,
0: Jameer Forbes.
1: Talk about our upcoming opponents, and, of course, we'll name our offensive and defensive players, Bubba's offensive and defensive players tonight. And then, of course, Coach Berdow will select a player of the game for the Jackets, the Wilkinson Cadillac player of the game.
0: I want to clarify, too. Of course, Jeff does a wonderful job supporting that player of the game. My grandkids call me Bubba, and that certificate's not coming from me. Just want to make sure.
1: That's right. All right, here we go. Second and goal for the Jackets from the 1 yard line. Little shuttle pass goes to Williams, far side, and he's tripped up, a loss of a yard on the play.
0: Boy, he had
1: a little option there, Keith.
0: He had some room, but a great open field tackle there.
1: Yeah.
0: For Wilson Hunt, and it looks like they're calling a timeout.
1: It's another injured Hunt player. This is three plays in a row for Hunt. We're going to, again, take a quick 30, and then we'll be right back, hopefully, for a Yellow Jacket touchdown.
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1: And we do welcome you back. Third and goal for the Jackets from the 2 yard line. Williams running back to the left of Douglas.
0: Did center go back in by chance?
1: Yeah, I think so.
0: Of course, we've had some good snaps, so no complaints there.
1: They'll hand it Williams. Right side gets in for the score.
0: Come
1: A
0: on.
1: Flag comes down.
0: Come on, referee.
1: This from the head referee.
0: He's standing 30 yards back. I guarantee he's going to call a hold.
1: Well, let's see what he's going to call. A hold.
0: Jesus God.
1: So it'll be third and goal from now the 12-yard line.
0: Man, there is holding on every play, and you call it when the team's down there on the one-and-a-half-yard line.
1: Well, you got to call it when it's there, but.
0: You could call it every single play.
1: I'm sure. All right, so third and goal. Let's try it again.
0: From the 11.
1: Yeah.
0: And a half. Now we're going to have to pass the ball.
1: Yep, that's all right. Let's do it. Douglas takes it, throws it.
0: They got it all over him.
1: Intended for Smith. It's incomplete. I agree with you, Keith. They were sort of pulling his arm down as he was trying to catch it. So it's going to be fourth and goal now for Lee County. Ball just outside the 11-yard line.
0: Let's see if
1: that was a big penalty there.
0: If Burrell was here, I would say take the points, and you're only down two touchdowns because you're going to be down two anyway. But they'll go for it, fourth and goal.
1: Yep.
0: Seventh play of a drive. Again, it started on the Hunt 27-yard line. Jackets not able to get in so far.
1: All right, here we go. Douglas takes it, throws it across the middle, and a flag goes down. It was intercepted. They're going to return this probably for a score. That's another flag against Hunt. They've thrown two of them already, so This touchdown.
0: There you go. Track him down,
1: yeah,
0: Williams.
1: Tackle made by Williams. Proud of you. That was the quarterback he was chasing. I can't believe the quarterback is out there on the defense.
0: I can't either. We're going to see what these before I.
1: Yeah, this was interference in the end zone. Two flags fell there. A block in the back at midfield when Harris was running for the score. So this is going to remain Lee County ball for at least one more play.
0: Well, if it's interference in the end zone,
1: it's half the distance, and it'll be fourth and goal at about the six.
0: Really?
1: Yep.
0: I'm thinking in the pros or college, they'll stick that thing on the two-yard line first and goal.
1: Listen, if it's a 50-yard pass play that's interfered, it's only a 10-yard penalty in high school.
0: Mm-hmm.
1: And this will be, I think, half the distance. Let's see what they decide to signal up here. We've got pass interference against the defense.
0: Well, and that's a smart play in high school.
1: Is
0: because
1: the call.
0: They've got any chance of catching it. Might as well go ahead and grab them up.
1: Yeah, because it's only half the distance.
0: Only half the distance.
1: So they will put it at about the 6-yard line, and this will be fourth and goal for Lee County. 19 seconds left in the quarter. The last 2 minutes of this quarter has taken 30 minutes. All right, here we go. Douglas calls for it, gets it, fakes the handoff, throws it over the middle, and it's batted away incomplete. So Hunt will keep Lee County out of the end zone. Defense headed back on the field, and Hunt will have it at their own 6-yard line. And Harris, the quarterback who just returned it 100 yards, is going to have to come back out on the field.
0: Well, no offense, and I was glad to see Williams track him down and tackle him.
1: Yeah, he sort of jogged in the last 20 yards like it was all over with, and Zach never gave up. All right, here we go. First and 10 for Hunt at their own 6-yard line. They'll take it, hand it away, and a loss on the play.
0: I see that's the way to play defense. Boys, they played very well.
1: That was number. That was number. Cree on the carry, number 2. And that will be the end of the third quarter.
0: He lost 2.
1: Here in Sanford, lost 2 on the play. And so we're going to take a quick 60-second break. We'll be back for the fourth and final quarter right after this.
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1: One of the Jacket players just laid down. We are back here at Paul Gay Stadium. And, Keith, this is sort of weird. Had the break between quarters, and the defense for Lee County went out on the field, and before a play ever was run, one of the Jacket players just laid down the field. And
0: is that the old Paul Gay?
1: Brock Fauner. He's up now, but must have got dizzy or something. I don't know.
0: Might be the old Bobby Powell play.
1: Well, that's only when you want to stop the clock.
0: Well, that's true. Old Bobby. He coached a great Vikings team back in Pee Wee football.
1: What was that? Was that 8 and under?
0: I was part of that. I think it was
1: 10 and under?
0: Maybe, might have been 12 and under.
1: Okay.
0: Him and Tommy Hasel.
1: All right. Just after, a little bit after 8 o'clock, or a little bit, actually about 8:10 here. Emily is at the house getting the hamburgers ready. Pat's going to be cooking. About 30 of us are coming over here to eat some hamburgers, Emily, so get them ready. They're going to take this. A handoff, and Keith, is this a safety? It is right at the goal line.
0: They called it.
1: They did call it. They called a safety.
0: Who carried that?
1: It was number 2, if I'm not mistaken. And this, he was, or 20. It was Dublin on the carry.
0: He lost 2 yards then.
1: No, he lost 4 yards. It was a safety. So the Jackets will get the 2 points. And Hunt will have to kick away to Lee County. Wow. Alex Dale made the hit for Lee County. And this will come with 11:45 to go in the game.
0: John Hunt.
1: And that'll make it 26.
0: 35 yards total offense here in the second half for Hunt. So the Jacket defense is come out playing a little tougher.
1: And, Keith, it really doesn't change the number of scores the Jackets will need to get back in this game. 17-point margin with D. But, yes, he was tackled in the end zone. Gibson was down. He's now up.
0: I love seeing that tenacity. And I will tell you this, John, there – hasn't been quitting this team, which is even more important.
1: Well, and especially not quitting when you're down 26 to nothing. And, in fact, Lee County has really had the momentum since about midway through the third quarter, which has really taken a long time to play the last half quarter. In fact, just have started here in the fourth, but they will kick it away from their 20-yard line. Jackets should get good field position and still keep a lot of time left in this game. Let's don't rule anything out yet. Hunt kicking team is on the field. Jacket receiving team. Now, they need to get them up a little farther. They've gone back like they're kicking from the 40, but no, they're not. They're kicking from the 20-yard line. They're back. They're still back too far.
0: Lee County, yeah.
1: Yeah, now Berdeau's got them up to about the 25-yard line. That's where they need to be.
0: I would drop this midfielder back and spread that second line out or the third line because he's been kicking a lot of squivers.
1: Yep, here we go.
0: And try to get that thing. Don't let it keep bouncing around.
1: They will kick it. It will come right down the middle of the field, picked up at the 25-yard line. This is Williams with it. He'll go to the right side. He's got a little room. He's up over the 35, 40, 45 midfield and into Hunt territory to about the 41-yard line.
0: Or 39.
1: There's some good blocking out in front of him.
0: They're going to put it right on the
1: 41.
0: 41, yeah.
1: Yeah.
0: John, this is the third possession this half. So Lee County has started with the ball on the Wilson Hunt side.
1: Yeah. Well, let's see if we can take advantage of it. Gibson coming off. Still trying to learn a lot of these players. Wade Wolfenbarger, set right tackle over here on this side.
0: I know Wade.
1: Sophomore. All right, they'll take it. They'll hand it away. Williams gets stuffed right at the line of scrimmage. Somebody lost a helmet, and that was a Lee County player.
0: You have to come out.
1: Yep. So no gain on the play. No, they're saying a loss of two. He was originally hit at the line, but they're going to put it down at the 43-yard line. All right, Jackets quickly to the line of scrimmage. Williams in the backfield, just to the right of Douglas. Two receivers left, one right. Looks to throw, throws the flanker screen, and...
0: Boy, they have been all over that.
1: Tackled at the 41, a gain of 2 yards. Pass was caught by Dylan Jones. And that was, again, Keith, just nobody ever blocked number 9, Tyson Baker, for Hunt.
0: Yeah, they've kind of figured that play out, and there's just not enough players for Lee County out there to block the pursuit. Third and 10.
1: It is third and 10. Douglas being chased, and he'll be sacked back at midfield.
0: Wow.
1: This is a loss of 9 on the play. They were blitzing.
0: Well, you got to be able to recognize those, and, of course, he is a young player, so...
1: Jackets will punt it away.
0: Where are they at?
1: Right now, Jackets trying to punt before they get their players off the field, and they do get the punt away. Actually, it's blocked by Hunt. They did not throw a flag, and they still had 13 players on the field, Keith, two running to the far side. Coach Berdeau's trying to get a timeout to talk to the officials about it. But that's why Lee County always runs that punt team out there quick, and they catch teams napping sometimes, and Hunt was loafing off the field, and there were 13 players.
0: And Coach is very tactfully having this discussion.
1: Yeah, and he's even pointing to the back judge that saw it. But Hunt looks like they're going to have the ball at the Lee County 47. But that's exactly what Coach Berdeau is talking to him about right now. Nice crowd on hand tonight. Most of them still here.
0: The back judge is now going to the line judge that was on the line on the other side. They missed that one.
1: They sure did. Because you knew what Lee County was doing. They rush out there to try to punt it before the other team can get all their players on and off. There were two players that, Keith, were still 10 yards onto the field that were running off that weren't even near the sideline. And that would have been a big penalty at the time. So here we go. No call. Hunt's ball. They've got it at the Lee County 47-yard line. All right, Harris will get it, takes it, throws a quick pass to the right side.
0: And no block in the back.
1: No block in the back there, and this is going down the sideline. It was caught by Creech.
0: Same referee that he just got through talking to. He sit there, it was a clear block in the back, and no call.
1: Keith, that started at the 47-yard line. They're going to put it down at the 16, so 31 yards on the pass play.
0: And who caught it?
1: That number 2, Creech. And that was, caught behind the line of scrimmage. But he got a block about right at the line of scrimmage that you and I both saw as in the back. Harris, a keeper, up the middle, and he will score. This will be from 16 yards out. And that will come with 9:30 to go in the game, and that'll make it 32-9.
0: Well, I got a fan down here yelling, and to
1: yelling
0: be honest with you, I can't.
1: He's
0: correct. That was a bad no call that just cost the Yellow Jacket 6 points.
1: Hunt on for the extra point.
0: They would have kept possession of the ball, too, if I'm not mistaken.
1: Yeah. And they finally get a kick over the line of scrimmage, and it's good. So 33-9, Hunt on top, and we'll take a quick 30-second break. 9:26 to go in the game. We'll be right back.

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2: And we are back here at Paul Gay Stadium, 33-9, Hunt on top after a 16-yard run by Harris. Extra point good, and Hunt set to kick it away to Lee County. And this was a really good kick that will land in the end zone. And was there a flat? Nope, no flat. Okay, so the Jackets will have it first and 10 at their own 20-yard line.
3: You know, the sad thing is you can't. I'm sure Coach Berdow was trying to make his point, which I'm sure he did. But from a referee standpoint, you can't go back and go, okay, I'll call it.
2: Not after the fact.
3: You can't admit your mistake, but it was clear that they had 13 players on the field.
2: Yeah. Oh, yeah.
3: Oh, well.
2: All right. Jackets with it first and 10. Douglas gets the snap, throws the pass far side, caught, gain of about 5 on the play. Pass caught by Jalen Wilson, number 5. And actually, they're going to give him 4, Keith, so we'll do the same. So second down and about 6 to go.
3: It's getting a little cool in here, John.
2: I just got that air conditioning off. Jackets quickly to the line of scrimmage. Douglas again looks to throw, throws it, caught, first down. This is Randall with it, gets loose and gets across the 40. And then that was from the 24-yard line. He'll get it to the 44, or actually 45, so let's give him 21 on the play. Douglas now over 200 yards passing tonight.
3: That was Randall.
2: That was Javonte Randall, yep.
3: 21.
2: So first and 10, ball right at the 45. They'll take it, hand it away. This is Womack, I believe. Boy, that sky is beautiful across the way. Actually, that was Marshawn Smith on the carry, Keith.
3: What did he pick up, 3?
2: Two. Second down, 8 to go.
3: Wish we could get Reed Douglas out for a little 15, 20-yard scamper. He's the only one right now. It's still in negative yards.
2: Yeah.
3: A couple of sacks will do that to you.
2: Yep. A blitz by Hunt. They'll catch the Jackets in the backfield on the handoff to Smith, and this will lose about 3 on the play. So third down, 11.
3: That was 25.
2: Yep. Yeah, you can see that it's number 8 or number 9 that will be rushing right up to the line of scrimmage trying to time that snap, and he did it well that time. So third and 11 for Lee County. Again, a handoff up the middle and a gain of about 10 for Smith. And it's going to bring up fourth and about a yard and a half, maybe 2. And it looks as though the Jackets will go for it here. We've got 6:50 to go in the game. And we've got flags everywhere. Hunt crossed the line of scrimmage, and then Lee County backed up as well. And it's going to be against the Yellow Jackets.
3: 50 yards.
2: So now
3: against Lee County, penalized seven times tonight.
2: Now it's fourth and about seven.
3: Yeah, got to go for it, though. Time's winding down.
2: Yeah, you can see that they were blitzing again, and they had crossed the line, but Lee County moved. All right, fourth down and eight for Lee County. Douglas being chased out of the pocket, caught on the near side.
3: Oh!
2: And a face mask. This will be first down for Lee County. Tackle made after a gain of about four on the play. But he brought him down with the face mask, and so this will be, I don't think it'll be a five-yard face mask, Keith. I think it'll be a big one. No question about the call. Personal foul, face mask against Hunt, so they'll walk 15 yards from the 49-yard line.
3: That gets them over the magic 100 number in penalties. John Reed Douglas.
2: Be watching this guy walk 15 yards.
3: He's struggling. He's breathing heavy. Douglas, John, I was going to say, 19 of 26 for 214 yards. Not a bad opening.
2: No, it's not.
3: Not a bad debut for the.
2: Keith, he actually walked 16 yards from the 49 to the 33.
3: I think he smelled hot dogs on the end.
2: First and 10. Yellow Jackets with it. And.
3: Same guy.
2: Another flag. This is going to be motion against the Jackets. So let's see how many yards he walks this time. One, two, three, four. He walked five. There you go. He got that right. So it's first and 15. Six, 15 to go in the game. Jackets to the line of scrimmage. Douglas takes it, hands it away, and
3: good job.
2: Marshawn Smith with the carry will get about the 5 yards back from the penalty.
3: We'll give him an extra one.
2: Maybe six. So it'll be just five. So second down, 10. Jackets need to get in a little bit of a hurry-up mode here just so we can see how they do with it. Douglas gets it. They'll hand it away again. Smith running hard, dragging the big tackle with him, and gets about seven on the play. So it'll be third down in about three.
3: Seven?
2: For Lee County. Yep.
3: John, I know we've got to talk about our player of the game coming up.
2: Offense and defense.
3: I've got one in mind on the offensive side.
2: Okay. Well, I've got one in mind on the defensive side.
3: Well, it sounds like we got two in mind.
2: Yes. So third down, four. Little screen pass caught by Womack in the backfield. Tries to break the tackle. Can't do it. It'll be a loss of a yard on the play and to bring up fourth and about four.
3: Oh, God.
2: Well defended by the Warriors. So fourth down and about four and a half for Lee County. Ball is at the 28 of Hunt. They'll hand it away. Womack will try to break the tackle. Can't do it. Will come up short of the first down. It will turn it over on downs.
3: Not a good spot. I don't think he got it.
2: No, he wouldn't have got it either way, but you're right. It was short of the first down. So it'll be first and 10 for Hunt. Now with 4:09 to play.
3: Who's that, JoJo?
2: That was, Womack.
3: What did he get, about two?
2: He's played a lot of defense tonight as well. The ball is right at the 26-yard line. And Hunt will have it first and 10.
3: 14.
2: They will take this one, and it's a running play, and they got some room. And finally, we'll get the run a flag on the play, and they'll run them out of bounds
3: like
2: at about the 42-yard line. But this is going to be a block in the back or a hold one, and it was right there on the run. It was the receiver.
3: And unnecessary as well.
2: Yeah, it didn't would not have affected the play either way. And they're calling this after the or from the spot of the foul. Okay, so still enough for a first down.
3: So how many yards he
2: got credit
3: for?
2: 20, got 30 yards on the play, and it'll be a net 25 yards
3: 20.
2: On the play.
3: Who was it?
2: Number four, J.T. Thomas. So first and 10, just shy of midfield. An illegal shift, or actually, no, he just sent somebody off for equipment. That's all that was. Okay, which is certainly emphasized Thursday night down at Overhills was the equipment. Harris takes it, throws it way downfield, and it's incomplete. And no flags that I see.
3: Got a little handsy by the receiver, but, you know, honestly, it's the way you should play as a receiver. That little tiny bump, just to kind of get yourself free. He did that, but the ball was overthrown.
2: Yeah. I don't think he could have called it inbounds.
3: If you watch that in college and the pros, they do that all the time.
2: Yeah. So second down 10, 33-9, Hunt on top of Lee County. Only 3:49 left to play. Harris will take it, completes the pass right side, and will get about 9 yards on the play. That was Jake Perry, number 19, with, I think, his first catch of the night. And it'll be third and about a yard to go. Clock rolling down near 3 minutes left. Taking as much of that play clock as they can. Hand off up the middle, and I don't know if he got the first down or not. It's going to be close. I think maybe so. Only about a yard gain on the play. Alex Dale in on the stop. He's done a good job at linebacker tonight. And they will move the chains, first and 10. Three receivers to the near side, one far side, as Hunt's up to the line of scrimmage.
3: Letting that clock wind down to five.
2: Yep, I don't blame him. They'll hand this one away and run off the right side by number four, J.T. Thomas. Gets about 3-4 maybe on the play. And clock down at 222. Isn't it used to be a show, room 222?
3: Yeah, that was back in the old days.
2: Yeah, the old days.
3: Who carried that? That was four again.
2: Yep. Second down and six. Hunt now just trying to run this clock down. And they'll run it one more time to the near side, and this one will not get back to the line of scrimmage. Tackled by number 55, Zaza Gibson, and Alex Dale also there. And a loss of a couple. So it's about third and eight. Jackets will be home again next Friday night. Apex Friendship, 7 o'clock start. Coach's show will air at 6. We'll be on at 6:30 and kick off at 7. And hopefully good weather next Friday night. All right, another handoff right up the middle to Thomas. And he will get maybe 3. Snipes in on the stop for Lee County. And it's 4th down for Hunt. 4th and about 5 to go. And the clock now under 1 minute to play. In fact, with the play clock, Keith, they can get this to about 30 seconds. And I think they're going to do that and just call a time, get it down and call a timeout.
3: Don't call a timeout.
2: Yeah,
3: just take
2: exactly
3: the 5 yards.
2: That's exactly what they're going to do.
3: Just take
2: the penalty. No, they didn't.
3: Yeah, just take the penalty.
2: That is what they did. They took the penalty. So they'll walk 5 yards, and they'll snap it with 23 seconds to go, and this should be the final play.
3: Now they got a new play clock. So the clock stopped.
2: Though. Yeah. Yeah, they'll have to snap it one way or the other. All right. Up to the line of scrimmage. And they will hand it off one more time, and that should be the final play as Thomas actually picks up about 12 yards on the play. And the clock stops just long enough to set the chains, and they'll start it back, and I don't think we'll snap it again as the teams will start to line up for the handshake, and that will be the final score, Hunt 33, Lee County 9. I hope you'll stay with us for our post-game wrap-up as we'll take a look at all the numbers and stats from tonight's game. Jackets will lose their home opener. We'll be back for our post-game wrap-up right after these messages.
1: 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Right here on Friday Night Lights. 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
7: I'm April Montgomery. For almost a decade, I've been in the stands at Lee County High School, cheering on one son on the football field and another in the marching band. This community is my home. But things aren't working. We can't keep sending the same politicians to Raleigh and expecting different results. I'm running for North Carolina House District 51 as an independent to be a representative who answers to you, focuses on affordability, and pushes for growth that reflects our values. I'm April Montgomery, and I approve this message.
2: And we do welcome you back to our post-game wrap-up of tonight's game. Hunt 33, Lee County 9, the final score. The scoring summary in tonight's game, Harris went over from 67 yards out, 9:30 to go in the first quarter. Extra point was no good, 6-0 to score at the end of the first. In the second quarter, Dublin from 5 yards out at the 7:06 mark of the second quarter, 14-0. And then it went to 20-0 as Dublin scored once again from a yard out, 52 seconds left in the half. Dublin picked up his third touchdown, a 2-yard run at the 9:01 mark of the third quarter, 26-0 at that point. Lee County got their first points, 5:23 to go in the third quarter. Randall, a 15-yard pass from Douglas. Extra point was good, made it 26-7. Then the Jackets got a safety tackling Hunt in the end zone. Dale with the stop there for Lee County. 11:45 to go in the game, made it 26-9. And then Harris with a 16-yard run for Hunt, 9:30 to play, and that made it 33-9 in the final score. Our post-game wrap-up is brought to you by Knott's Funeral Home, Domino's, Sheriff Brian Estes, Elite Storage, Jones Printing, and Rogers Pickard Funeral Home. And Keith, Jackets got off to a tough start tonight. I thought that the quarterback, Harris for Hunt, was really the difference in the night tonight's game. Your thoughts on tonight's game?
3: Well, I'd agree with you 100%. I thought Harris was certainly a man among boys out there. Did a lot on it with his feet, did a lot through the air. Even did some things defensively, which I'm still trying to figure out why he was on defense with that kind of lead. However, I do like the fight I saw in Lee County. They got down early. Could have just given up, but they didn't. And I thought they played well in the second half, with the exception of that last drive that where they scored, only went 2 plays and went 47 yards. You know, that was kind of like the – I don't know what happened. I don't want to say they gave up on that particular series, because there were a couple of good plays by Hunt. But again, overall, coming out with a deficit of 20-0 at the half, went down 26-0, I believe, and came back and had some fight in them. And I like seeing that out of this Yellow Jacket team, and hopefully they'll continue to improve and maybe have a chance during one of their next 2 games before conference starts.
2: Our WFJA crew always selects the Bubba's Subs and Pizza offensive and defensive players of the game. Alex Dale has been selected as our defensive player for Lee County tonight, and the offensive player, Javonte Randall, who we'll see hear his numbers in a little bit, but 7 catches in tonight's game, and those are our offensive and defensive players of the game. So.
3: Yep, I thought both played very well, and good to see them have a good outing tonight.
2: All right, we're going to take a short break, hear from our post-game sponsors, and we'll be back with more in our post-game stats right after this.
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2: And we do welcome you back to our post-game wrap-up of tonight's game, 33-9. The score as Hunt will beat Lee County here in the season opener tonight. And it is now time for our post-game stats brought to you by Central Carolina Community College, located right there on Kelly Drive campuses in Lee, Harnett, and Chatham counties. And we certainly appreciate them being a part of our football broadcast once again, but our CCCC post-game stats with Keith Womack. Keith, take
3: great
2: it away.
3: Great place to start your education over at Central Carolina Community College. I used to know a fellow that used to run that place a long time ago.
2: I did too.
3: All right, we're going to start with the visiting Wilson Hunt Warriors and Coach Juan Jackson. They ended up with 32 carries, 276 yards, and five touchdowns on the ground tonight. Passing the ball, Mez Harris was 13 of 20 for the game, 146 yards, no touchdowns, no interceptions. Rushing the ball, 149 yards by Mez Harris, 72 on 15 carries by Xavier Dublin, and JT Thomas with six carries for 43 yards and a touchdown there toward the end of the ball game. Receiving the ball, Jaden Newsom had four catches for 29 yards. Jahil Creech had five catches for 70 yards, 21 yards on two catches by Carlos McCray. And for the Yellow Jackets and head coach Dee Berdeau, they had 27 carries on the ground tonight, just 54 yards. That's an average, if I'm not mistaken, of about 2 yards per carry.
2: Yep.
3: Very small backs. We did have a good ending of the game, 13 carries, 36 yards by Zach Williams, four carries, 7 yards by JoJo Womack. And Marshawn Smith also came in, gave him some nice runs there toward the fourth quarter with seven carries for 25 yards total. Passing the ball, Reed Douglas, first game as a varsity player, had a very good one, I thought, 20 for 27, 213 yards, one touchdown, and, of course, one interception in tonight's game, but 213 yards, a pretty nice ball game for a first-year player or a first-year starter. Catching the ball, our player of the game, Javonte Randall, had seven catches for 94 yards and a touchdown. Three catches by Dylan Jones for 39 yards, 24 yards on three catches by Jalen Wilson, and 14 yards on three catches by Josiah Carlos. Overall for the night, Jackets with 11 first downs, Hunt with 20. But the Jackets got eight of those in the second half, so very promising. Penalties, the Jackets were penalized eight times for a total of 55 yards. Hunt penalized 14 times for 120 yards in tonight's game. Time of possession, John, 17 minutes for the Yellow Jackets. That leaves a little bit of time left for Wilson Hunt, who had the ball the majority of the night. 267 total yards for the Yellow Jackets, 422 by Wilson Hunt. The final score tonight, 33-9. Jackets lose their season opener.
2: And those are the post-game stats brought to you by Central Carolina Community College. 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This has been our post-game wrap-up of tonight's game.

0: 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Lee County will be home again next week as the Yellow Jackets host Apex Friendship in another non-conference matchup. 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

She likes me for me, not because I sing like Pavarotti or because I'm such a hottie. I like her for her, not because she's fat like Cindy Crawford. She has got so much

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Adam.

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2: And hello, everybody. Welcome to the Sunday service with Miracle Baptist Church, Sanford's hometown church. I am Pastor Jeff Mazingo, and we are glad to have you with us this morning. We invite you to go ahead, get comfortable, get your Bibles out, settle on in, and enjoy the service with us today. And wherever you are joining us from, you stay with us and participate in the service. As we said, have your Bibles and read along with us when we go to the Word of God this morning. And we go to the Lord in prayer. You pray for whatever, pray for the service, pray for whatever needs you may know of today. And if the choir sings a song you know, sing right along with them. Folks, let's just have a good time today. We trust you'll get a blessing as we worship God and see what He's got in store for us this morning. Now, we do want to hear from you as well, and that's another way you can participate in the service, be part of something we call our Amen Corner. If you get something to write with, I'll tell you what that's all about. Amen Corner, all that is just a little old cell phone I've got here with me. And we ask people, as you're listening in, if God blesses you in some way, you're enjoying the service, or you just want to praise God or just let us know that you're out there, we ask if you'd send us a text message to the phone number I'm going to give you. We'd really love to hear from you. And what we do is we get those text messages come in, just something short, just amen, praise God, glory to God, whatever it might be. But as we see those come in throughout the service, we'll call those out. It is a blessing to us to hear from you. We really do want to hear from you. And we trust it's an encouragement and a blessing to all of you to kind of participate in the service that way and to hear from one another like that. And so we've got some have come in on the Amen Corner already. We're looking forward to hearing from each and every one of you this morning. And you may be shy and you say, well, I don't want anybody to know who I am or that I'm listening. You send a text message anyway. You don't have to put your name in the message. If you do, we'll call your name out. If not, then we're happy just to hear from you and let know that you're out there this morning. Now, we'd ask if you do this, though, whether you put your name in the message or not, if you at least put where you're listening from. It's good to know where the listeners are each Sunday morning. We've got folks that listen locally from other parts of North Carolina, sometimes from other states. It's kind of good to know where the congregation, as we like to call all of you, it's good to know where you are each Sunday morning. So the phone number for that, to be part of the Amen Corner, you send your text message to this phone number. It's 910-758-5129. That's 910-758-5129. I'll give you that number one more time now, and we'll get moving right along here. That number to send your text message to be part of the Amen Corner is 910-758-5129. And if you didn't get that written down, that's okay. Just have you something to write with in a little bit. We'll try to give you that number again before we get into the message this morning. We need to go ahead and get started with our first song this morning. Song leader Roy is in here on this pretty day we've got, and he's got the choirs lined up ready to go. Looks like he's got that Tabernacle Baptist Church Choir from Greenville, South Carolina, standing at attention, ready to start us off with our first song this morning. So song leader Roy, let's get them ready. Looks like they're going to sing I Need Jesus. We hope all of you get a blessing from the choir. Song leader Roy.

Amen. Appreciate that song by the choir. We do trust it was a blessing to you. And we've heard from several of you by way of the Amen Corner. See them sitting over there. And good to have them in the Amen Corner. Love to have you in the Amen Corner this morning if you'd come on in and send us a text message to the phone number we gave you for that. And you'd be part of the Amen Corner by sending a text message to this phone number. It's 910-758-5129. That's 910-758-5129. Let's go ahead and open up the service. We've had our first song, but let's go to the Lord in prayer to ask for His blessings on the service. And you pray for that, if you would. We'd sure appreciate it. But pray for whatever needs you may have in your life or that you know of this morning. But join me now as we go to the Lord in prayer. Father, we do thank You for this good day You've given us. Thank You for this opportunity we have to be in the service yet again, Lord. And Lord, we thank You throughout all these years for making this opportunity available to us, Lord, for giving us this privilege to gather together like this. I pray that everyone's been blessed through it throughout the years. I know I have been. We need You today, though, Lord. I pray You'd bless in a special way, a tremendous way today. You'd work among us, Lord. Give us exactly what we need in the service now. Pray You'd bless everyone that's got any part of the service. Lord, we do pray for all the listeners out there, the congregation, as we like to call them, that You'd bless them and meet their needs, watch over them and protect them, have them have a wonderful day today. And, Lord, just encourage them, help them. Again, whatever the need may be, Lord God, that You'd protect them and bless them. Certainly, if somebody needs to be saved, You'd save that soul before it's eternally too late. Lord, I pray You'd give all the folks here at the radio station a special blessing for all the work they do, for making this opportunity available, and they've done throughout the years, Lord. I pray You'd continue to bless them in a great way for that, them and their families, because they have needs as well, and they've got families that have needs. I pray You'd meet each and every one of those, and You know what those are, Lord, and I pray You'd touch and meet their needs as well. Lord, be with us here in the service, we'd ask, and we'll thank You for all that You do in it. Lord, I have some specific requests I want to bring to You this morning. I do ask for your blessings on Miss Linda, Miss Ruth, my mother, Mr. Wicker, and his friend Jerry. You'd meet their health needs. You'd protect them, watch over them, encourage them, Lord. And Lord, I pray for a young man named Lucas, that You'd bless him and his family, meet those needs. You know what those are, Lord God. Help them, Lord. Be with them. Lord, I pray for Israel this morning, for Ukraine, that You'd bring peaceful resolution to those conflicts they're in. And for our country, You'd bring a peaceful resolution, immediate resolution to the conflict we're involved in with Iran, Lord God. You'd help us with that You'd make what's right to be done. And Lord, I pray that You'd give us the right leaders we need in this country at the various levels, the national level, the state level, the local levels, Lord, that You'd just help us and be with us. Give us the leaders we need, Lord God, and help us and help those leaders to lead this country and take us in a direction that would be pleasing and honoring to You, Lord God. I pray that You'd bring revival all throughout our land. We need it, Lord God. We need to turn back to You. Forgive us of our sins. We ask that You would do that. Pray that You'd heal our land, Lord God, and help us to be faithful to You. Help us to be, Lord, I pray You'd use this country in a greater ways than You've ever done before. You'd bless this country, and we thank You so much for the many blessings we have, but we need them day by day, Lord. And Lord, I pray You'd just be with us. Lord, I pray for Miracle Baptist Church this morning, that You'd bless the services there, all that we've got going on there throughout the day, that You'd have Your will and way in that, Your hand on all that's done, Lord, You'd bless it. Lord, I pray You'd continue to bless the church, the work there at Miracle Baptist Church. I thank You for all the church has meant to me and my family through the few years we've been there. I pray You continue to bless in greater ways than You've ever done before and use us as a local church, Lord God. I pray likewise for churches all around this world today, Lord, as they seek to be faithful to You, that You'd bless them and help them. Have them have wonderful services today, Lord, and just work among them, Lord, and through them. Well, thank You and praise You for all You see fit to do. It is in Jesus Christ's name we pray. Amen. Amen. All right, let's see what's going on in the Amen Corner. They're getting a little bit rowdy over there this morning, so I need to go over there and shake hands and say hello and let them know the preacher says settle down just a little bit. We like some excitement in the church. Now, don't get me wrong, but let's see what's going on in the Amen Corner. See, we've heard from Scott in Moncure this morning. He's over in the Amen Corner. He's thanking God this morning. And then we've heard from Hootie and Donna down in Johnsonville. They're thanking God for another day and for God's blessings and His grace and all of that, His mercy. And so we appreciate them being in service. Yeah, so we've heard from Miss Mazingo. Lets us know she's there in the Amen Corner this morning. Miss Nancy is listening from right here in Sanford in the Amen Corner today. Got an amen and wishing folks blessings from over in Greenville, North Carolina. And that's from my cousin Gloria and Byron, her husband, over in Greenville, North Carolina. Good to have them in the Amen Corner.
Old Mitchell, I see. I think this is Old Mitchell there in Carthage this morning. He's giving a big amen today, so we're glad to have him with us. My cousin Jennifer and her family, they're listening from over in Greenville, North Carolina today. Aunt B gives a big old amen and praise God from Greenville, North Carolina today. I got two of my daughters. Got my youngest daughter. She's giving us an amen from up in Virginia this morning. And then I've got my oldest daughter. She's listening in and part of the Amen Corner from all the way up in wild and wonderful West Virginia this morning. And so it's good to have all of you in the service today in the Amen Corner. And if you're out there listening and you haven't sent us an amen yet, why don't you get your little cell phone out and send us a text message and become part of our Amen Corner. I promise you I won't use this to your phone number and chase you down or anything like that. Unless you ask me to contact you, I won't do that. With the Amen Corner, we just use it mainly for this service, and then that cell phone stays put away throughout the rest of the week normally. And so we just love to hear from you today, and we especially want to know if God blesses you in some way. The way you can be part of the Amen Corner, I'm going to give you this phone number. It's going to be the last time, and we're going to get on with the message here in a little bit. Be part of the Amen Corner by sending a short little text message to this phone number. It's 910-758-5129. That's 910-758-5129. And I know you'd be a blessing to me, to all of us here, to get to hear from you like this. I trust you'd be a blessing to all the other listeners out there if you'd send us a little message and let's hear from you this morning. All right, let's see here. Announcements. I don't really have much by way of announcements, so we're going to get to the message here pretty soon. The only thing I've got is birthdays and anniversaries. I don't have any marked down. I hope I'm not missing any, but if you're out there this morning and you're celebrating a birthday this week, I want to say happy birthday to you. I hope you'll have a wonderful day, a great birthday, many, many, many more. And as always, if the doctor says it's okay, you have a piece of cake on your birthday. If you're celebrating a wedding anniversary this week, happy anniversary to you. Congratulations to you on that. And I hope you have a wonderful day on that special day as well. Okay, only other announcement I think I've got to make this morning is this is for one special lady, and I don't know if she's listening or not, but Mrs. Helen, if you're out there listening, my family to you, we want to say thank you for that special gift you sent our way by one Mr. Angel came fluttering our way with that gift you sent to us, and my family was blessed by that. We certainly enjoyed it, and I want to say thank you for that. I think that's all we've got there, Song Leader Roy, for our announcements and all of that. So let's see who we've got for the next choir. Looks like he's got the New Manna Teen Choir. They're going to sing us in a preaching here in just a moment. Before he gets them singing, let me let you know where we're going to be for our scripture this morning. If you get your Bibles, go ahead and start finding your places while the choir's singing. We're going to be preaching from Psalm 145 this morning. Psalm 145. If you'll get your Bibles, find your places there. Song Leader Roy, he's got that New Manna Teen Choir. They're going to sing us in a preaching with a good song, He Never Gave Up. Song Leader Roy.

Amen. Appreciate that, choir. Appreciate that truth there. God never gave up. And I'm glad he never gave up on me. Kept sending people my way, kept dealing with me until one night back in 1993, I accepted Christ as my Savior. And I've felt him many times since then, but he's never given up. Amen. And that just speaks to how good he is. Not anything of me, but how good my God is. And I appreciate him this morning. All right, Psalm 145. Psalm 145, if you've got your places there, let's go to the Lord in prayer once again. Father, we do thank you for this time to be here this morning. We thank you again for this privilege we have to turn to your word yet once again, Lord God. I pray you'd bless the reading of your word. You'd bless the preaching of your word. You'd have your hand on that, Lord God. You'd help me, and that you use me as you see fit to get the message across for us, Lord, that we all need today. Help us to be receptive to what you have for us. You accomplish your purposes and your will through the sending out of your word this morning, Lord God. I pray you'd use it now, you'd bless it now, and help us now, Lord God, and we'll thank you and praise you for all you do. It is in Jesus Christ's name we pray. Amen. Amen. All right, Psalm 145, we're going to look at verse 1. And then we're going to jump on down for the sake of time. We won't read the whole thing. We're going to jump down to verse 13. So let's start with verse 1. Now, the title says it's David's Psalm of Praise, so we understand it's David, King David. He says in verse 1, he says, I will extol thee, my God, O King, and I will bless thy name forever and ever. And he talks about some things about God and he wanting to praise God, and other people ought to praise God and all these things. But verse 1, I will extol thee, my God, O King, and I will bless thy name forever and ever. Verse 13. He says, thy kingdom is an everlasting kingdom, and thy dominion endureth throughout all generations. The Lord upholdeth all that fall, and raiseth up all those that be bowed down. Not a one that he doesn't know about, not a one that he can't help or does not help there as he sees fit. He does this for all, he says. Verse 15, the eyes of all wait upon thee, and thou givest them their meat in due season. All, the eyes of all wait on God, and God is able to feed them, able to provide for them, able to meet their needs, again, in due season. Verse 16, thou openest thine hand and satisfiest the desire of every living thing. Everything. God can satisfy the desires of every one of us, our needs, to be sure. Verse 17, the Lord is righteous in all his ways and holy in all his works. The Lord is nigh unto all them that call upon him, to all that call upon him in truth. He's close. He can be close to each and every one of us who will call on him, who will trust in him. I don't care if you're on one side of the world and somebody else is on the other side of the world. God, he alone can be close to both at the same time, to everyone at the same time who will call upon him in truth. Verse 19, he will fulfill the desire of them that fear him. He also will hear their cry and will save them. The Lord preserveth all them, there you go again, all, he preserveth all them that love him, but all the wicked will he destroy. So all those that love him, that trust in him, that call on him, he'll preserve them, he'll help them, he'll meet our every need. But the wicked, they're not going to get away. God's also able to deal with all of them and punish and judge all of them. Verse 21, he says, my mouth shall speak the praise of the Lord, and let all flesh bless his holy name forever and ever. Now, very quickly this morning, this psalm, it says in the title, it's David's Psalm of Praise. It is a psalm of praise. I've preached in other messages from this, and maybe the whole psalm we would read, messages about praise and thanksgiving, and all that's appropriate. It surely is. Psalm 45, it speaks of how great God is in his power, in his majesty, how good he is, how faithful he is. And all of these are good reasons to praise God. But our text we want to focus us on here, especially from verse 13 on, as we read this morning, it speaks of the scope, the totality of God's kingdom, of his reign. It encompasses all time, all space, all distance, and everything that's within all of that, from the largest all the way down to the smallest detail, God reigns. He rules over all of it. And I'll say, even though he rules over everything, everything that's created, he created everything, by the way, everything, even down to the smallest detail, he is able to rule over all of it, and he's able to do so well. In fact, he does so perfectly.
Have you ever thought, think about this morning, consider this with me. Have you ever thought about all that God does? Now, we cannot fully comprehend, understand, adequately imagine all that he does. But the more you think about it, again, from the big things, keeping all of the, I would say the planets are big. They're pretty big to us, but that's nothing to God. In the grand scheme of things, looking at the whole, all that's out there in creation, the universe, even the planets are relatively small there when you look at it. But as big as the planets are, the galaxies, all of that out there, from that large of a level all the way down to the microscopic level, thinking about and everything in between, and even things that are spiritual that we don't even see, and with the physical and all that, God reigns over all of that. He's able to rule it and control it, all of it at the same time. I can't really get my head around that, but it's amazing to me the scope and the totality of God's kingdom and how he's able to deal with all of that all at the same time and to do it perfectly as he does. That's why he's God and not a one of us are. And now I find myself, I get busy enough just with my couple little things that I may list for myself to do throughout any given day. I'm often too busy. I feel like as I go day by day, I feel like I'm not getting things done, not getting them done very well anyway. Feel like I'm just spread too thin, doing too much. You ever feel like that? Brother Jeff, I feel like that quite a bit. Even when I'm maybe sitting and resting and it seems like I'm not doing anything, my mind is going oftentimes because I know there's things that need to be done, that's coming up, that's got to be done. There's things that I feel like I could be doing, should be doing. Because you think about those things, even when you have to sit and rest a little bit, you think about those things because oftentimes that work that we have to do, it doesn't go away just because we have to sit and rest for a little bit. But I find too often I lack time for my loved ones, even. I just feel like I'm so busy, too busy. I can't even spend time with my loved ones like I'd like to. So maybe just spend time with them to help them, to do things for them. On and on we can go, but I know I get busy, often too busy. And I'm sure you, if you think about it, you find you're like that oftentimes. Often we find that other people, not just that we're too busy, we find that other people are as well. They're too busy. They don't have time for us. And that can bother us, aggravate us sometimes. You think about it. You go into a store, and you're sitting there at that counter, and the clerk is over here waiting on somebody else or maybe putting some stock away or putting some materials away or something. And we just get aggravated. Hey, I'm right here. I need you to come right now and deal with me and help me with what I'm going to check out and get out of here or answer my question. We get aggravated when they maybe they're a little bit too busy for us right then. And oh my soul, if you've ever dealt with the government and the bureaucracy that can be in the government there, they just too busy that you can't even get nobody on the phone to talk to, let alone really spend some time to help you with what your needs are. We find others get too busy just like we do, and we get bothered by that. I had some girls, all three of my girls went to the same college, and they used to, not my girls, but that school used to worry me and bother me to no end whenever we'd have a question about something. We'd have to call in there and try to get somebody on the phone to talk to you, and the first time they'd answer, they all sound all friendly and everything, but you could tell they were just trying, they didn't have time to spend for you. They were just trying to get you off the phone, give you the first answer they could come up with. And then a lot of times it wouldn't even be the right answer. You'd have to call back or keep them on the phone and dig a little bit deeper there. But we just find oftentimes that we're too busy, and we find many times other people are too busy, and that irritates us like that. And certainly I find that I'm too busy. It's upsetting when my friends and family and my loved ones, I just told you, I feel like I'm too busy for them oftentimes, but it really bothers us when we feel like, well, they're too busy for us, because they've got their own lives. They're going out and doing other things just like we are, but oh, you didn't take time to talk to me. You didn't answer my phone, and me and my family, within my family, we're kind of like that. We can be busy, we can be doing things, and you call me and I don't answer it, I'll just get to it. But my soul, if I call you, you better answer that phone right now, or else you're going to have some explaining to do about that. But we get angry, we get hurt, we get disappointed. Maybe we feel all alone, we feel like people are just too busy for us. I want to say, we all get too busy as people. When I say this morning, our God, he's never like that. Our God's never like that. The title of the message, just for a little while this morning, is this: He's never too busy.
He's never too busy. I hope there'll be encouragement to you this morning. God, folks, God, He is never too busy. First of all, I think I've got about four or five little points for us here. We might cover all of them, we might not. First of all, I thank God for it that He's never too busy. I thank God He's never too busy. He was not too busy to create. Amen? Hey, He was not too busy to create everything that is, because there's nothing that is that God didn't create other than God Himself. Amen? But everything else that there is, God made that. He created that. And I thank God for it. This is a wonderful world that we live in. But He made it all. And I thank God that He made all of this. And He was not too busy to create all of this. And let me say this. That includes man. Praise God, He wasn't too busy to create man. Think about it. He had already created the world and the sun and the moon and the plants and the animals and all of this. But He gets down towards the end of creation, and what did He make? God took time Himself and formed man out of the dust of the ground there. He breathed the breath of life into that first man. He had already made everything, and He was already reigning over everything. And I don't know what God was doing before He created all this physical that we see in our universe and today and everything. But God, even with all of that, once He started creating all this and keeping it all in order and keeping it all going and providing for the life He had already made, God was not too busy to create man. And I say praise God for that. I say He wasn't too busy to create me either. And I say praise God for that. Because we are a creation of God. We didn't create Him. He created us. And now I'll say this. Man was created in innocence, as I understand it. But God gave us a free will. But you know the story. You go back to the first book of the Bible in Genesis. That first man, he sinned. I want to say this. But even though man sinned, And caused a rift, as it were, between us and our God. We died spiritually, mankind did. But I find this, even though man has sinned, God, as busy as we would look at it and say from a human perspective, God was, and then He created man, and then that man sinned against God, but God still stayed involved with man. And you think about this now, talking about God wasn't too busy to create. God knows everything. He knows everything that's going to happen before it happens. He knew that man would fall. And so I might would look at it, if I'm going to make something, I'm busy, I'm doing all kinds of other stuff. If I'm going to put my time, my effort, my energy into making something, but I know it's going to get all messed up and everything, why am I going to spend time to do it? God knew that man would fall, but He was still not too busy to create man in the first place. And then He was not too busy to stay involved with man, even after man did sin. God was not too busy to stay involved with us, providing with what we need to sustain our physical life, and ultimately to provide for our spiritual life. Because when man sinned, he died spiritually, again, became cut off from God. And I want to say this, and we'll move on to the next point. I praise God this morning, though, that God was not too busy to create, and He created mankind. But God, I find, as I understand my Bible, you go look in Psalm 139, verses 13 through 16, if you'd like. But I find God is still involved in the birth of each and every one of us. Every one of us who were born, God was involved in that in some way. Now, some people look at it and say, well, God created mankind and kind of set the natural processes in order, and so God's not involved with the birth of children today. Maybe He created that first man, Jeff, but he's not involved. No, no. You read the Bible, you'll understand God, He knows us before we're ever born. God formed us in the womb. But Psalm 139, verse 13 through 16, you can see that. God, He is still involved with the birth of each and every one of us. At least He's aware of all the details that goes into that there. And I'll say not a one of us would be here if it were not for God. We wouldn't be born, and even if we were born, we wouldn't continue to live if it wasn't for God. He created everything we need in this world to sustain our lives. I'm just saying I praise God this morning that He's not too busy. He's never too busy to create. Second point is, God, I thank God that He's not too busy. He's never too busy, and He was not too busy to come. He was not too busy to come for us. And for me too. I make a personal application there. Hey, all of mankind. Again, we're part of a fallen race of sinners. From that first man, Adam, who sinned against God and cut ourselves off from God. All of mankind, all of Adam's natural descendants, him and Eve's natural descendants, we're born to a fallen race. We're born as sinners, and we are all sinners. And in that fallen, sinful condition, we're all lost.
facing destruction, the righteous judgment of God, and all of us stand in need of a Savior. We could never save ourselves. All we could do and look forward to in that fallen condition is to receive the just penalty for our sin. Again, the judgment of God on us, to be cast ultimately into the lake of fire. And so all of mankind needed a Savior, and it was our very God Himself who did come to be that Savior that we desperately needed in the person. He came in the person of His Son, Jesus Christ. The Bible tells us in Philippians chapter 2 that this Christ Jesus, who being in the form of God, He thought it not robbery to be equal with God, but He made Himself of no reputation. I'm talking about how God was not too busy to come. Christ Jesus, in the form of God, thought it not robbery to be equal with God, because He is God, but He made Himself of no reputation, took upon Him the form of a servant, and was made in the likeness of men, and being found in the fashion as a man, He humbled Himself and became obedient unto death, even the death of the cross. Amen. Jesus Christ, praise God this morning, Jesus Christ was not too busy to come to provide for the salvation of all men, to give Himself as the perfect sinless sacrifice that was required to pay for our sin. He died on that cross for our sin. He was buried. He rose again. And the Bible makes it clear that God will save all who will trust in Christ as Savior. And I want to say that's something only God could do, is to come to pay for our sin. Because He was not guilty. Christ was not. We were. But Christ was not. And something only God could do is to come to pay for our sin, for the sins of all. And I'm glad that Jesus Christ, God Himself, was not too busy to come to be the Savior we needed, to be the Savior I needed, amen. And I want to say this, add on to it. I praise God this morning that He was not too busy to come. He's never too busy to come. Not only did He come to this world and die to be the Savior I needed, He's not too busy, was never too busy to reach me with that gospel message, amen, and through the Holy Spirit working in my heart and in my life to bring the conviction I needed, to give me the faith I needed, and to save me when I trusted in Christ. I praise God this morning that He was not too busy. He's never too busy to come, and He can come to you wherever you are this morning. If you've never trusted in Christ, God may be dealing with your heart. You ask Him to save you. Ask God to save you based on what Christ did. You trust in Him as your Lord and Savior. God will save you, and He's never too busy to come to you and save you. Thank God He was not too busy. He's never too busy to create, never too busy to come. And then next, I say this. I thank God that He's never too busy to countenance. What I mean by countenance is to put up with, to tolerate, to kind of look on and continue to deal with us, to put up with and tolerate sinful men, to extend mercy and grace to us. And He did so time and time again. And He's done so for me time and time again. Amen. Hey, God was not too busy. He's never too busy to countenance those who have rejected Him. And as a human race, all of us rejected God when Adam sinned, us being in Adam, descendants of Adam, represented by Adam. We all rejected God. And every one of us as individuals, if we be honest about it, we've rejected God at points in our lives. But God was never too busy, is never too busy to countenance, to look upon, to put up with, to tolerate those of us who have rejected Him. Mankind, think about it. It was men who sought to crucify Jesus Christ, to put Him on that cross. Now again, God, it was part of God's plan, but man, it doesn't alleviate man's responsibility in it. It was man that sought to crucify and kill Christ, the one who came to be their Savior. And then men through the ages have rejected God. Men through the ages have rejected His Son, Jesus Christ. And God has given repeated opportunities for lost people to be saved. And that includes me. I know He gave me multiple opportunities to be saved. But the Bible tells us, and I say praise God for this, that our God is long-suffering to usward, not willing that any should perish, but that what? That all should come to repentance. And I praise God this morning that He's never too busy to countenance, to put up with us, to tolerate us. Now, there's going to come a point for every one of us when God's going to be done. He won't deal with us anymore. It might be when you die physically and leave this life. It might be God's said, okay, that's it. I've given you ample opportunity to get saved, and you've rejected me one last time. I encourage you, if God deals with you in the matter of salvation, you better accept Him while you can. But I say up until that point, praise God. And even at that point, praise God that He's not too busy to countenance, to put up with us and tolerate us. And He's not too busy to countenance those who fail.
to fail. And I do fail, God, even though I'm saved. And whoever you are today, I hope you are saved. But if we'd be honest about it, we know that we still fail our God time and time again. But I praise God that He's not too busy, never too busy, to put up with my failures, to tolerate me. Now, He'll work in my life and work in your life to get us back to where we need to be. But even our sins, after we get saved, God's not too busy to continue to countenance us and work with us, amen, because Jesus Christ, His Son, paid for all of our sins, past, present, and future, amen. So I thank God this morning. He's not too busy to create. He was not too busy to create. He was not too busy to come, and He is never too busy to countenance. And then the next point is, I thank God that He's never too busy to care. He's never too busy to care for us, for me, amen. Hey, God's love was demonstrated in sending His Son, Jesus Christ, His precious sinless Son. God the Father sent His Son knowing He was coming to die a terrible death for you and for me. That shows the love of God. Hey, it also shows the love of Jesus Christ the Son. Amen. God the Son. God's love, the Father, His love was demonstrated in sending the Son. The Son's love was demonstrated in His coming and dying for us. And you think about it, Jesus Christ, if you know your Bible at all, Jesus Christ, while He was on this earth, He showed His care, and He reveals His own care and His love for mankind, and He reveals the love of the Father, indeed the love of the whole Godhead. Think about it, Jesus Christ, He was not too busy to love the children, the sinners, the outcasts, the most lowly in this world's estimation. He wasn't too busy to feed and care for the masses. He wasn't too busy to feed and care for individuals. Jesus Christ, when He walked this earth, was not too busy to heal the sick, who often could not even get to Him and couldn't even see Him, the blind couldn't. He wasn't even too busy to, it wasn't just the Jews that he would help. He wasn't too busy for the Gentiles. He wasn't too busy to help and deal with the Samaritans even, who the Jews generally hated. And Jesus Christ was not too busy to come to the aid of and give instruction to His unbelieving disciples when they would falter in their faith and not understand some things and maybe not believe as they should. And Jesus wasn't said, He didn't say, look, I've had it with you fellas. I've dealt with you long enough. No, He was never too busy to come to their aid when they needed it and to give instruction when they needed it. And you might say this, well, what about this fellow named Lazarus, Jeff? Jesus let that man die. Did He fail him? Was He too busy to get to him? Did He get there too late? Oh, no, no. If you know your Bible, this man Lazarus, Jesus loved him, and Lazarus died, but Jesus tells us that there was a purpose to that. Amen? There was a purpose to that, and so that others would see and believe and that He could even raise the dead. I want to remind us of this. There was other people that Jesus was able to heal and maybe even save their life without ever even going to where they were. But this man Lazarus, yes, he died. Jesus didn't come to him until after he was dead, but when the time was right, when it was good, when it was best, Jesus Christ, He was even not too busy for a dead man. Amen? Those of us who might say, well, there's nothing I can do for him. He's dead. No. Lazarus was dead, but Jesus wasn't too busy to come when the time was right. Amen? And that reminds me of you and me and all of us. We were all spiritually dead in our trespasses and sins, but Jesus was not too busy to come. Amen? He came for us even though we were dead. We had cut ourselves off from God. He came for us, amen, to raise us again, give us spiritual life if we trust in Him. And it's still that way today. God is still not too busy to care. Not too busy to care, amen? We see it in our text. He cares for all, and He cares for each individual. And that means there's an individual and personal application for every one of us, each of us. That's you, that's me. Jesus taught that God knows something as, and He keeps track of something as small as little tiny birds, sparrows being sold, or maybe one of them falling and dying. And Jesus points out in that, and this is Matthew chapter 10, Luke chapter 12, and Jesus talking about how God even knows about the small little sparrow and what happens. And the indication there is He cares about that. But Jesus, what He's trying to teach us is God knows all about us. Every one of us, for me, for you, and He cares about every one of us. He has even every hair on our head numbered, amen. And Jesus reminds us that we are of much more value to God than that little sparrow that He knows about and He cares about. And so I'll encourage you this morning, He's never too busy to care for you. I want you to understand that today. Last point, we'll get ready to close here. I praise God this morning that He's never too busy to consider.
never too busy to consider. And I say for me, I praise God, he's never too busy to consider me. What I mean by this word consider, you look at the definition of it, you can look it up in your dictionary, and that this word consider has, it can mean to think about carefully. He's never too busy to think about me and think about you. But it also has a definition of this consider is to think very highly or favorably of, to think well of, if you will. God's never too busy to think about us, folks, or to think about us in a good way, a kind, a favorable way, if you will. Hey, I'm a member, and I'll say this, I know this, as a saved person, I'm a member of his family, and God the Father is never too busy to consider me as a member of his family. I can call on him as Abba, as Father, the Bible tells us. And God's never too busy to consider us, to consider me. He wants fellowship with me. That encourages me this morning. I'll encourage you that the Father wants to have fellowship, relationship, and fellowship with you. He's never too busy to consider me in this sense. He speaks to me, amen. He gave me his word, the Bible, and it's the inspired word of God. It shows us how to be saved and enter into a relationship with him, but then it shows us how we ought to live and God's will for us in so many ways, amen. He speaks to us through his word if we'd spend time in his word. He speaks to us through the Holy Ghost living within us as believers, given of God. The Holy Ghost is God living within us. He leads us, he guides us, he comforts us. God's never too busy to consider me, to speak to me. He's never too busy to consider me and to hear from me, amen. To hear from us, to hear from me when I call out, when we call out to him, when we pray. As an unbeliever, the prayer you need to pray is to call on the name of the Lord Jesus Christ for salvation in faith. And I'm going to say, if you'll pray that prayer, you'll call on him, you'll trust in him, call on his name. The Bible says, whosoever shall call on the name of the Lord shall be saved. That's calling out in faith there. You need to do that, unbeliever, if you've never trusted in Christ. You call out to him. He's never too busy to consider that prayer, to answer that prayer, to save your soul if you'll call on him in faith, faith in Christ. And then as a believer, for me, for you, if you're a believer this morning, I ought to encourage us. God is never too busy to consider us, to hear us when we call on him, when we pray to him. We can come boldly unto the throne of grace if we're saved, that we may obtain mercy and find grace to help in time of need. And we can have confidence that, as the Bible tells us in 1 John, that if we ask anything according to his will, God's will, if we ask anything according to his will, he heareth us. You can count on it. You can mark it down. And you can be praying and he can hear from you. I can be praying and he can hear from me. And at the same time, he can hear people all around this world calling to him in prayer. If we ask anything according to his will, he heareth us. And if we know that he hear us, whatsoever we ask, we know that we have the petitions that we desired of him. I want to encourage you today that God's never too busy to consider you. And though God made everything, this universe, I don't know if there's any bounds to the universe or not, but even what's outside of the universe, God made it, amen. Even though he made everything, he is sovereign. He rules over everything. He keeps it all going. He keeps order going. He keeps it all working out, his will, his design, his plan for all of it. Still, with all of that, God's never too busy. Praise God. For me, that blesses me today. He's never too busy for me. And he's never too busy for you. Now, others surely are going to be too busy for us at times, oftentimes. And we're going to be too busy for other people, regrettably, at times. But it's not so with God. He's the only one who can truly say, we can truly say, he's never too busy. Never too busy all the time for everyone. Amen. He's not bound by time. He's not bound by space. And he's limitless in his capacity to know about us, his capacity to love, his capacity to act. He's not limited in any way. We should ask this morning as we get ready to close. Are we too busy for God? Do we let ourselves get too busy for our God? In our text this morning, the psalmist, he wanted to take some time for God, take some time to praise God. I'd encourage you and me today, let's do likewise. Let's take some time to praise God. Take some time to be grateful to God. And that'll encourage us that he's never too busy. That is the message this morning. Let's go to the Lord in prayer. Father, we do thank you for this time to be here today. Thank you for the message. Father, I thank you that you're never too busy. Never too busy, Father. And in all these things we pointed out and many others that we could probably highlight as well. You're never too busy for us, Lord God. I thank you for it.
Thank you, Lord God. Thank you for saving my soul. I thank you for the blessings of the service today. Pray you'd continue to be with us as we dismiss. Watch over everyone. Keep them safe. I pray you'd have everyone, if they're able to, get on out and be in a good church service this morning, and maybe this evening as well. Whatever you will be, Lord, we'll thank you and praise you for it. It is in Jesus Christ's name we pray. Amen. Amen. All right, folks, let's see. Did we get some more amens come in? Let me check that amen corner phone, and we make some final announcements. We've got a praise God from Robert and Golston. And Don from Carthage is thanking the Lord for the cross this morning. Amen. Amen. It's good to hear from all of you folks. Good to be with you this morning. We do invite you to come out and give us a visit at Miracle Baptist Church. The address is 830 Harvey Falk Road right here in Sanford, North Carolina. And our morning worship services are at 11 o'clock, our Sunday evening service at 6. We've got a Wednesday night prayer meeting at 6 o'clock. You'd be our honored guest to any of those. Now, if you're a member of a church somewhere else, a good Bible-believing, Bible-preaching church, we'd encourage you. Certainly, we'd want you to be faithful to that work. But again, if any of you ever get a chance to come give us a visit, we'd love to see you. And you can just shake your hand and say hello for a little bit and worship together for a little while. 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If you listen on AM, it's 1050 AM. We do believe that'd be a blessing to you. We hope that it is, and that's our intent. And then certainly we invite you to be back with us next Sunday morning. Lord willing, we'll be right here for the Sunday service at 9 o'clock on WFJA 105.5 FM. And we'd invite you to make plans to be with us for that. Pray for it, and maybe invite somebody else to join us for the Sunday service. Well, I think that's all we've got this morning. Let's go ahead and get on out of here. I've got to get across town to the church and get ready for Sunday school and our morning worship services. And I trust, again, that you'll find your way to a good church today as well. See, Song Leader Roy, he's got the Grace Baptist Teen Choir going to sing us out of here this morning with a good song, Doing What I Can. I hope you'll not be too busy to do what you can for the Lord today and every day. God bless all of you. Hope you have a wonderful day, wonderful week. Song Leader Roy.

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4: 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It's very different from maybe the stage hypnotherapy that you've seen at like your senior party or on a cruise ship.
1: But first, facing the beyond with a death doula.
5: I think we'll all get to the end with many regrets, unfortunately. But there's still time right now. And so helping people realize that as long as there's breath, there's still room for joy and saying, how can we find that? How can you get to that?
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5: It's not easy to talk about death and dying, especially with a loved one who isn't ready to go, despite the fact that their days are limited. But refusing to face reality takes a toll on everyone. Since there's no instruction book on how to handle this transition, some people have begun to turn to death doulas. Just like how birth doulas help mothers navigate labor and delivery, a death doula provides that guidance for the dying.
6: A death doula is someone who is there to help the dying person or the family at the end of life. It's just someone who can be there at the end of life and hold that space. But we all do so many different things that, you know, once you, for me, I'm a writer and a death doula. And so a large part of what I do is help people tell their story in the end. That's my goal, and also to make sure they're not alone. So I like to sort of combine those two things.
5: That's Darnell Lamont Walker, death doula and author of Never Can Say Goodbye, The Life of a Death Doula and the Art of a Peaceful End. Walker began training for this work as a 13-year-old boy. He volunteered at a local hospice and would also help his grandmother attend to loved ones who were dying.
6: I had a cousin that same year who came home to die, and my grandmother took care of him, and I was always there with her. And so watching that and just always being there since I was even much younger than that, being there with my grandmother as she made her rounds to her sick friends and friends who were in the hospitals and friends who were, you know, very close to death. And then as time went on, it became, you know, I was able to be there for my grandmother. I was able to be there for my grandfather. And a lot of this was before I'd even heard the term death doula. This is just what watching her, this is what we did for family. This is what we did for our friends. This is how we honored people and remembered people.
5: Rather than being afraid of death, Walker was curious and hungry for more information. Even as a young boy, he wanted to know more about what it meant to die.
6: I just kept asking questions. Well, what do you want to happen when you die? Or, you know, well, when I die, this is what I want. And so I was never afraid of it. You know, it'd be terribly inconvenient right now, but the fear isn't there.
5: But a lack of fear doesn't provide protection. Sooner or later, all humans must face our own mortality. For Walker, that day came at age 22, when he was diagnosed with a blood clotting disorder that almost took his life. Though he didn't fear the possibility of death, it did make him ponder how he wanted to live the rest of his life.
6: I have to wake up every day and choose to live in a way that some people might not. And I've seen how that's helped shape my life. It's brought, there are things that have become so unimportant. It's like, if I can move toward the joy and not, you know, maybe this job that I don't like isn't that important. Maybe I should take this trip. Maybe I need to tell these people that how I feel. I do love you. And you get to the things we want to. It's that same question we ask, you know, over and over. It's like, if you had a year to live, what would you do?
5: Which is the energy Walker brings to the people he serves. As a death doula, he helps them face their mortality and, whenever possible, die with fewer regrets.
6: I think we'll all get to the end with many regrets, you know, unfortunately. But moving forward, they don't have to be so bad. Yeah, I wish I'd eaten dessert first in those last 20 meals. That's fine. But if it's, you know, I should have left that job a long time ago and I've been miserable for 20 years. It's like, okay, well, let's talk about that. Let's, you know, there's still time right now. And so helping people realize that as long as there is breath for many of us, unless we are in that active dying stage, as long as there's breath, there's still room for joy, and saying, how can we find it? How can you get to that?
5: But facing regrets can only come after you face the reality that you're dying. For many people, this can be a huge hurdle, especially for those losing the fight against a disease. For some, saying the D word feels like giving up, so they ignore the conversation altogether. It's a discussion Barbara Hansen would have liked to have had with her youngest daughter, Carol, who died of pancreatic cancer at age 29.
7: They were trying anything on her because she was desperate to stay alive. And I didn't say anything, but I thought it was too much. You know, I wouldn't have allowed them to do some of the things to me that she did. I think it was her fear, or if not fear, the great desire of a young person to live.
5: Hansen is a 96-year-old resident of Georgetown, Texas, and mother of eight. Carol's strong will to live meant any conversation that mentioned death would be shot down.
7: We were all young and had never experienced anyone close to us leaving. I think it was the first time any of the kids had experienced a death. And if she had been open to talking about it, it would have been freeing and helpful to all of us. She didn't want any of that. She thought till the last minute. And I tried to talk to her, but I knew it would either frighten her or anger her. I didn't say too much. To me, it was fear and her desire to live. She was young. She had her whole future ahead of her. She was recently married. I knew she did not want to go there.
5: Hansen's son, David, remembers what it was like back then, how Carol's health status was only to be whispered about behind closed doors. He says it began to shape how people approached her.
8: I remember being with her, and I don't know if all my family's going to listen to this, but my two brothers were noticeably not available. They didn't want to come. And they were the ones who were there then when she did die. But I was like, wow, they didn't seem to want to come to visit her at the time. Now, maybe that had nothing to do with not talking about it, but it felt like there was a need to stay away. Not quite sure how to handle dying.
5: Had a death doula been available to the family, they may have avoided the pain and regret of words not spoken.
6: If we don't do this, there's so much that will be lost, and there will be so much more regret. And if we do this, we can have these conversations so fast and so quick and get them over with that we can get back to whatever good and whatever joy can come from these moments. Because now you're just walking around avoiding it, and it hurts and it's painful. And everyone's wondering what everyone else is thinking, when a lot of times if you could just sit down and talk, it'll just pour out. And you've, one, built this community, and you have these people who can then hold you up and hold each other up.
5: And though death is an uncomfortable topic for many of us, Walker has also worked with people who are choosing to face it head on. 10 states have legalized medical aid in dying for patients with a terminal illness. Legislation to legalize medically assisted dying is expected to take effect in the state of New York later this year, and 13 other states are considering similar legislation. Compassion and Choices is the name of a nonprofit association of healthcare professionals that recognize medical aid in dying. Another group is Death with Dignity National Center. These organizations help patients and their loved ones make critical decisions about how the patient wants to end their life. Once Walker has established rapport with his dying clients, he can approach what he calls legacy work. This is where he helps the family or loved one write an obituary or eulogy.
6: I've been reading obituaries since I could probably read. I love reading obituaries in the newspaper. And I was always happy to see those, you know, page and a half, two-page obituaries with the amazing photo, but then it always made me so sad to see the 2-3-sentence obituaries. And I thought, there's more to these people's lives than, you know, they were born and they leave 4 people behind and they die.
5: Walker interviews the dying when he's able to, getting them to open up about their childhoods and the pivotal events in their lives.
6: It's amazing these stories that we hold in and or that we forgot. You know, once we start talking and they're like, oh, and then this, and then, you know, I love to just dig deeper and dig deeper and dig deeper. And so they sit and they start writing and they realize, oh, I do have a story I want to leave behind. It's more than just, you know, I had kids and I worked as an engineer and I had a dog and I died. It was, you know, I was a person, and it's legacy work.
5: Walker's book, Never Can Say Goodbye, The Life of a Death Doula and the Art of a Peaceful End, is available now online and wherever books are sold. You can find more information about Darnell, Lamont Walker, and all of our guests on our website, radiohealthjournal.org. Our writer-producer this week is Polly Hansen. Our lead producer is Kristen Farah. Our executive producer is Amira Zavari. I'm Elizabeth Westfield.
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9: If you've ever dealt with any gut issues, you probably know how hard it is to get a concrete diagnosis. Gastrointestinal diseases are difficult to treat because so many of them share the same symptoms, meaning doctors are often forced to slowly narrow down the options. Some conditions have a clear physical trigger, while others, such as irritable bowel syndrome, can be caused by anything from an infection to poor mental health. Dr. Megan Reel is an associate professor of medicine and clinical director of the GI Behavioral Health Program at the University of Michigan. She says IBS is considered a disorder of gut-brain interaction.
18: So a patient with IBS has kind of like a ramped up version of the brain-gut axis. So sensations that are happening in the gut get sent up and signaled to the brain. The brain is focusing very heavily on what's going on during the digestive process. And this leads to impact on motility, so how fast or how slow food and the digestive process is happening.
9: And it can amplify pain signals, making it difficult for your mind to regulate the discomfort.
18: When we have those symptoms that are happening for people that have IBS, for example, the brain is very heavily connected to all of this. And really, our stomach is also thought to be our second brain based on this communication pathway. And it's a bi-directional communication pathway where, you know, the gut is sending signals up to the brain and the brain is interpreting those signals and deciding what to do with them. And unfortunately, sometimes it turns them up and we feel those symptoms more intensely.
9: Since this gut-brain interaction is such a critical component to healthy bowel functioning, Reel says medication isn't the only option patients have. Psychological interventions can be extremely successful in treating IBS. One that Reel specializes in is called gut-directed hypnotherapy. Her new book called Mind Your Gut breaks down IBS management, including her use of hypnosis.
18: In our clinical work, there's no bell going off and clicking like a chicken. It's very different from maybe the stage hypnotherapy that you've seen at like your senior party or on a cruise ship. Medical hypnotherapy, going back to that concept of disorders of gut-brain interaction, actually utilizes very targeted protocols and suggestions to restore the way the brain and gut communicate.
9: Research for gut-directed hypnotherapy began in 1984. Since then, various studies and randomized control trials have proven that it's an effective treatment for disorders of gut-brain interaction.
18: We utilize a combination of focused thinking, guided body relaxation, and very specific suggestions about the functioning of your brain and your gut. And when we do that in this kind of protocolized way, we see patients have improvement in their GI symptoms, in their coping strategies, in their skill set.
9: As well as learning ways to fully relax their body, While it's probably a skill all of us should have, being able to relax is especially important for people with GI issues, since stress can worsen some conditions. Another big part of the hypnotherapy is bypassing the conscious part of the brain that does so much of the overthinking to speak with the subconscious. Ariel says the process helps remind it that there's no need to hyper-focus on anything because it already knows how to go through the digestive process.
18: We've become way too hyper-focused on this situation of, you know, going to the bathroom or focusing very intensely on our symptoms. And so it is, in a way, speaking to the part of the brain to remind it, like, just like you know how to breathe without thinking too much about breathing, you know how to go to the bathroom. You know how to not heavily focus, which is called visceral hypersensitivity and visceral hypervigilance to our sensations that are happening in the body.
9: Ariel typically takes patients through 7 sessions of hypnotherapy over 4 months. Since the pandemic, the meetings are all virtual, so patients are able to be in their own home. Each one usually starts with a discussion about the patient's life in general before diving into the hypnotherapy. Ariel begins this portion by guiding a patient through a passive muscle relaxation.
18: If people have ever done yoga, and at the end, sometimes during Shavasana, you'll get walked through a passive muscle relaxation. So really kind of starting with something pretty tangible, noticing how your body is feeling. Then we do something called deepening, where I'll start to count from 1 to 20, and I'll use that count to start to give some imagery. So I might have them envision walking down a staircase or floating on a cloud, something to kind of start to draw their attention inwards and on my voice. All of the other life distractions start to kind of fade away as I'm giving you something tangible again to envision and imagine.
9: Which takes about 15 minutes. Ariel encourages the patients to use all of their senses. Feel the sun on their skin, see the wind move through the leaves, and hear the waves crash onto the shore.
18: And then we infuse some suggestions about the functioning of their digestive tract. So maybe something like if I've described a beach scene, starting to give suggestions about in the future, you'll pay no more attention to the sensations of discomfort in your stomach than you might pay attention to the waves crashing in the background on a beautiful day at the beach. And we discuss over and over different suggestions, different ways to address either pain sensations or motility sensations, catastrophizing about your symptoms, letting go of worry. And we infuse that in ways that make sense and kind of work together with the imagery.
9: Once Ariel reaches the end of her suggestions, she counts the patient back into the present. The entire process takes about 30 minutes, and though the patient is in a state of extreme relaxation, they always have full control over their body. In between these one-on-one meetings, the patients will listen to audio recordings at home each day to help practice the suggestions and muscle relaxation.
18: It's creating some habit and ritual in terms of self-care and stress management that even after you complete treatment, and research shows that once you complete treatment, you probably don't need to continue to do gut-directed hypnosis. But I always tell my patients, let's save that time. You've carved out that time for self-care and for relaxation. Your body needs it. We all need it. And so let's continue to utilize that time for your own self-care, whether it be using another relaxation app or using your own kind of imagination to do guided imagery or relaxation.
9: And if you have a flare-up in the future, you already have the tools to use as a coping strategy. Currently, the bulk of the research has looked at using hypnotherapy for treating IBS, but Ariel says it's also being studied for upper GI conditions that are tough to treat.
18: So diagnoses like Globus, which is the sensation of feeling like there's something stuck in your throat, but it's a benign sensation and one that can be very difficult to treat from a medical perspective. Hypnotherapy, very effective. I did a small pilot study on the use of functional heartburn, meaning that people that had heartburn symptoms but did not have actual acid reflux and therefore they didn't respond to something like a proton pump inhibitor, so medication wasn't effectively managing their symptoms. And we found hypnotherapy was very effective. So it proves the brain gut access, you know, the esophagus just falls along that pathway. And so we could use the research from lower GI kind of benefits and applying them to upper GI benefits.
9: However, Real says that hypnotherapy won't fix your condition if you also have unmanaged depression, anxiety, or history of trauma. She recommends to first address those mental health issues before moving on to your gut.
18: We want to prioritize your mental health first before diving into something like brain-gut behavioral therapy with somebody like myself. And so that's just, I think, an important caveat to consider in terms of the efficacy of these types of interventions. And then, you know, once you feel like your mood or trauma symptoms are a bit more stable and the GI symptoms are maybe still there, then that's when you can really dive into this type of therapy.
9: Real's book, Mind Your Gut, is available now. You can find more information about Dr. Megan Real and all of our guests on our website, radiohealthjournal.org. 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Our production manager is Jason Dickey. I'm Greg Johnson.
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24: Medical notes this week. The ongoing war on antibiotic resistance. Researchers may have found a new way to reach deep-seated infections without wrecking the rest of the body. According to a study published in Military Medicine, scientists have successfully used a needle-free device to deliver medicine directly into the infected tissue. It pushes the medication through the skin rather than into the bloodstream, which helps avoid the common dangerous side effects of antibiotics such as kidney damage. Science has rediscovered a forgotten skeletal tissue that could be the future of facial reconstruction. A study in the journal Science describes the unique properties of lipocartilage, a fat-filled tissue found in our ears and noses. Unlike typical fat cells that shrink or grow based on diet, the ones in this tissue maintain a constant size, offering a resilient material for 3D printing customized grafts. It opens a new door for regenerative medicine that could end the need for invasive rib cartilage harvesting. A common bedtime habit might be preventing your brain from performing its nightly deep clean. Poor sleep is a precursor of neurodegenerative diseases, partly because it doesn't give the brain a chance to remove waste. New research in the journal Cell reveals that sleep allows the body to wash away toxic proteins associated with Alzheimer's and dementia. However, Ambien, a popular sleep aid, suppresses this process. Scientists worry long-term use of this medication may lead to neurological disorders. And finally, building public trust in science may rely on appearances. According to a new study in Nature Human Behavior, many Americans, particularly women and people of color, report higher levels of confidence in scientific claims when they see themselves represented among the researchers. The findings suggest that demographic inclusiveness is not just symbolic, but essential for ensuring that scientific information successfully influences public policy and decision-making. And that's Medical Notes this week. I'm Mayan Vosta Betancourt.
0: Pizza's here.
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4: I meet a lot of people who say, oh, I would love to be a teacher, or I would love to do something in humanities, but, you know, I have to be pre-med, or I have to get on my business or pre-dental track.
3: Why are fewer college students choosing humanities majors? And do they still matter in today's tough job market? Then,
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26: Inside a new kind of retirement. I'm Marty Peterson.
3: And I'm Gary Price. 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
3: College used to come with a simple playbook. Pick a major, get good grades, build skills, and graduate into a job that roughly matches it. But today, this equation's out of balance. Technology, artificial intelligence, and an unstable job market are causing more young people to question their college major. One place where their shift is showing up is in the humanities. Majors like English, history, and philosophy have all seen a steady drop in interest in recent years. For many parents, the worry is, will this degree actually lead to a good job for my child? Nora Donovan is a current sophomore at Boston College and is majoring in English. Before college, Donovan also questioned if choosing English as a focus was the right move.
4: I still get a very weak smile from people when I tell them that I'm majoring in English, and I think a lot of people think it might be synonymous with either a communications major, which is judged a lot of the time, even though I think it's very important, as well as just in this age of AI. I think even in high school, when teachers were telling me to be an English major, I was always telling my mom, well, obviously I'm not going to do that because I want to be able to have a job. And it just didn't match the job security that people seemed to have when they said they were majoring in econ or business. And so I think it is really devaluing sometimes when people announce that they're English majors or when they express interest in it, because people are not very receptive to it typically.
3: She says this reaction is often rooted in the idea that humanities degrees are less valuable and can't be connected to careers in fields like business, engineering, or healthcare. And she thought this way too for a while. Instead of English, she spent her freshman year as a psychology major.
4: I always had an English class as well in my schedule, and that was my absolute saving grace. But between taking neuroscience and my labs, all I wanted to do was just do the readings. And even in those, I just felt so disinterested sometimes. But I felt so much more successful when I said to people, either I'm a psychology and English major, or I'm just doing psychology and maybe minoring in English. And people always had a lot of questions about the psychology major and the success of science and everything.
3: For Donovan, the decision to move away from psychology and study English wasn't about a clear job title. She wanted to pursue a degree that actually held her interest. But many students still wrestle with whether a humanities degree will hold its value in a rapidly changing job market, especially as AI continues to reshape how work gets done. Carlo Rotella sees this uncertainty play out again and again in his own classroom. He's a professor of English at Boston College and the author of What Can I Get Out of This? Teaching and Learning in a Classroom Full of Skeptics.
6: The best kept secret in higher education is that there's actually very little difference in lifetime earnings between the different majors. So, which will come as news to about 50% of Americans at least, right? That anthropology, finance, it actually doesn't matter that much in terms of lifetime earnings. That there's a difference in earnings straight out of college, right? Dental hygienists are also making more than English majors straight out of college. But in the long run, or not even that long a run, it tends to even out. So, and it is also, AI has made it even more difficult to time the entry-level labor market, even 2 years out, as both finance and computer science majors are right now discovering. It turns out that AI disrupts the entry level of some things that were supposedly a sure thing. So instead of saying, does this major pay off, I think it's better to say, does college pay off? And at this point, statistically, the answer is yes. And instead of trying to, you know, pick a major with the same name as a job, it almost never works that way. Rather, try to get good at something, and while you're in college, also try to get yourself a well-rounded liberal arts education, bearing in mind that the liberal arts include math and science.
3: The point, Rotella says, isn't to train for just one thing. In a job market that continues to shift, students who can think critically, communicate effectively, and are adaptable will be better positioned in a job market that's constantly evolving.
6: You know, the athletic analogy, right, is that you're going to major in baseball and then you're going to play baseball in the major leagues, right? And it almost never works that way. What the way it works is you major in something, but then they have you like playing dodgeball with bales of data one day, and then they have you ballroom dancing with clients the next day, right? You need to be an all-around athlete. You need to be ready for everything and anything, which means you should use your time in college instead of thinking in the narrow vocational sense, think in the broad vocational sense, which is what's a suite of things I want to get good at.
3: A 2024 survey from the National Association of Colleges and Employers found that the most valued skills hiring managers look for are communication, critical thinking, and problem solving. Rotella says this is where humanities training is so valuable. He breaks down the study of humanities into two main categories.
6: One prong is that kind of critical thinking or analytical thinking, right? That to build reasoned arguments using evidence. That's one of the two main kind of prongs of the point of the humanities. But then the other is to contemplate how to live, to contemplate models of how to live. And they do that sort of one way in philosophy, and they do it another way in literature courses, and the other way in history courses. And I think those two things really fit together really well. You need the analytical skills to extract meaning out of different kinds of artifacts, to extract the lessons in how to live. But you also need the question of how to live properly to add a little urgency to your acquisition of critical skills and analytical skills. And I think that it's the play between those two kinds of value that make humanities courses so valuable.
3: And from Donovan's perspective as a student, that distinction is pretty clear. She says humanities courses tend to focus less on arriving on one right answer and more on interpreting ideas, defending arguments, and discussing different perspectives.
4: I love being able to know what I'm thinking, and I feel like with other classes I've taken in college and conversations I've had with other people, a lot of kids are just doing their homework or going to class to go or to do it or to finish it. But I really feel like when I'm going to my English classes, I'm bringing what I was studying for, I'm bringing what I was going through, and the way that you can go around a room in an English class, which is typically not as big as some other disciplines' classes, you can really understand other people's points of view, and you can have healthy debates like you would in a political science class, or you can compare notes and data from what you took in like you would in maybe more of a STEM class. And I just get so much interpretation from it and understanding of other people like I wanted to in my psychology classes.
3: So where does Donovan hope to apply her English major post-college? For a brief time, she was interested in publishing, but is casting a wider net now.
4: A lot of my friends' mothers, who actually also typically majored in journalism, they would warn me against it before AI was even getting crazier. And they were like, that is just not going to be a field that is accessible when you are out of college. And so with that, I kind of had to open my mind to other ideas. And I got really interested in, especially at Boston College, the educational administration and the student formation, just professionals. I really like that line of work and just talking with them and going to their office hours. And a lot of them majored in English and talk about the intersection of that. And there's always the plan B that every English major brings up of law school, which can be on my mind at times. But I think doing something in teaching or administration, I would love to go into academia if that's still possible when I'm older. But I think there's a lot of options even for people in humanities right now.
3: Humanities majors work in law, media, education, and many other professions that rely on strong writing and communication. And that variety reflects a shift in how more people are thinking about college. A major may start with a specific subject, but the skills it builds can apply far beyond that discipline and into in-demand roles. Next week, we continue this conversation in part two of this story. To learn more about this topic and our guests, Nora Donovan and Professor Carlo Rotella, visit viewpointsradio.org. This story was written by our executive producer, Amira Zaveri. Our studio manager is Jay Silvers. I'm Gary Price.
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26: What if retirement didn't have to wait until you're 65? Instead of working for decades, 1 in 10 U.S. workers are now planning a micro-retirement, or a short break from their career to travel, go back to school, pursue a passion project, or simply take a break. Unlike a traditional retirement, these breaks are temporary with a clear purpose and come with the expectation that you'll eventually go back to a 9-to-5.
25: A micro-retirement is an intentional break in your career, but it's not reserved for the end of your career. So a traditional retirement would be something that you do once your career is complete, theoretically when you're in your 50s, 60s, or beyond, if you're thinking from a traditional sense. A micro-retirement is a break at any point in your career with the, you know, intention of doing something specific with that break and then returning to your career at some other point. I don't think a micro-retirement is a two-week vacation. That is a two-week vacation. Like, micro-retirement is something that's longer, that's really almost a mindset shift out of your career.
26: That's Julie Guntrip, head of financial wellness at Genius Bank. Micro-retirements don't have a defined timeline, but she says they usually last at least 3 months. For some, micro-retirements are helpful during a career transition and can help bring clarity as to what's next. Others use this time to invest in themselves by taking courses or learning new skills. For many, it's about mental health, traveling, pursuing passions, and recharging to avoid burnout. While workers of every age could potentially benefit from micro-retirements, one generation in particular is fueling this trend.
25: Gen Z is kind of less interested in climbing the corporate ladder, more interested in work-life balance and, you know, mental health preservation. Some of it is even driven by social media and Gen Z's interest in social media. They see sort of a more expansive set of opportunities out there in life and have a desire to take advantage of them. I also see that younger generations have watched their parents work really hard to get to retirement and then, you know, still have concerns about money, still maybe not feel like they are capable of retirement.
26: According to a survey by Resume Builder, 13% of retirees are planning to re-enter the job market due to inflation, as well as a need to pay off existing debt. With this uncertainty around retirement, many young people are opting to take a step back now while they're healthy and have less tying them down. This may be risky, but some experts argue that this may actually extend the longevity of a career.
25: You see AI in the marketplace and you'd say to yourself, okay, I'm going to take a break from my current role because I don't see a lot of future in what I'm doing. I'm going to go take some coursework, get a master's degree or just some certifications and then re-enter the workforce differently. Potentially that could, you know, extend your career or make your career more lucrative in the long run. But that's probably a subset of the people who are taking micro-retirements and something that would require a lot more planning and the greatest amount of intention.
26: For those who take this break, the mental health benefits can pay off in the long term.
1: But while the idea sounds appealing on paper, a micro-retirement doesn't fund itself. According to Investopedia, experts recommend having 6 to 12 months of living expenses saved before embarking on a micro-retirement, plus an additional cushion for emergencies and unexpected costs. Even then, stepping away from work can mean losing employer-sponsored health insurance and putting retirement contributions on hold. But that being said, one of the biggest risks of a micro-retirement isn't financial at all.
25: I would say my tie for first in the worries would be, how are you going to re-enter the job market? If you're leaving a role, then, you know, given the current, if I'm being a pessimist, given the current, you know, job market, there's no guarantee that you're going to be able to re-enter at the same level and that re-entry is going to be a quick or predictable timeline.
1: LinkedIn's latest workforce confidence survey shows more than half of U.S. job seekers have been searching for 6 months or longer. This means some people may need to start looking for their next role the second their micro-retirement begins. Still, that doesn't mean the idea should be dismissed entirely. For those considering one, Guntrip says the planning phase is crucial. While factors like the job market and the economy are out of your control, there are steps you can take to support this step back.
25: In the pre-plan, what is your objective and what do you want to accomplish? And then that feeds into how long you want to be gone and how much money you need to live. I think it's like bottom line, you need to figure that out. And then answer some of those other financial questions, like how would that impact your retirement savings? Are you willing to accept that impact? How would that impact your healthcare? Like, do you have an alternative? So those pre-planning elements to make sure that you're not putting yourself in a bind financially, but then also thinking through all the way to the end and all through all the steps. Okay, how am I going to exit? What am I going to do? And then how do I think about re-entering? I think you need to think through all the steps before you just go. Don't think about the re-entry when it's actually time to re-enter.
1: However, the most important part of the plan is how you leave your current job. Guntrip advises people not to burn any bridges on their way out.
25: I think the way you exit is really important. You're not going to just say, peace out, here are my 2 weeks even, and I'm leaving. Talk to your boss and your coworkers. Make sure that it's a comfortable exit, a transparent exit from the workplace, because you want to preserve your network and potentially the opportunity to return in a different capacity, in the same capacity, whatever the case may be.
1: While many micro-retirements are intentional and planned out, others are forced by circumstances beyond their control. An unexpected layoff, a health issue, or the need to care for a child or aging parent can all suddenly derail a career. For those who find themselves stepping away, even if it wasn't by choice, Guntrip says reframing this time as a micro-retirement can be helpful.
25: Maybe you're laid off from work and that feels very uncomfortable if you're not financially ready. But if you have the opportunity to embrace it and really create a shift, I would say the mindset that you have going into it could make it an incredibly productive time.
1: To find out more about Julie Guntrip and all of our featured guests, visit viewpointsradio.org. For more behind the scenes, check out Viewpoints Radio on X, Facebook, and Instagram. 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Our executive producer is Amira Zaveri. 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I'm Marty Peterson.
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11: This is Viewpoints Explained. I'm Ebony McMorris. When shopping online, more people are choosing to split their bill into smaller payments instead of paying in full. These buy now, pay later services like Afterpay, Klarna, and Affirm have blown up in popularity over the last few years. About 15% of Americans have used one of these services in the past year, according to a 2024 Federal Reserve report. This group tends to skew younger, with adults 18 to 29 the most likely to select this option. Usage is also higher among lower and middle income households and among Black and Hispanic consumers, many of whom have lower credit scores or limited access to traditional credit. The pitch is simple: split a purchase into four payments over 6 weeks with no penalty if you pay on time. Some companies like Affirm also offer long-term loans that do include interest. But keeping track of these payments is where people get caught. A 2024 LendingTree survey found that more than 40% of users paid at least one bill late in the past year. But now, pay later companies like Afterpay can charge up to $8 per missed payment, while Klarna can charge up to $7 per installment. This added interest can quickly turn a small purchase into a much bigger bill. The other issue is stacking. Multiple payment plans running at the same time can make total debt harder to see and harder to manage. The Consumer Financial Protection Bureau has said that this model may soon face oversight similar to credit cards. As prices stay high and budgets tighten, buy now, pay later services may feel like a solution. However, the question is whether they're easing financial pressure or just delaying it. That's Viewpoints Explained for this week. More in a moment.
2: Welcome to Culture Crash, where we examine what's new and old in entertainment. I've always been drawn to science fiction filmmaking. In part, that's because it allows the audience an avenue to explore those same questions humans have been asking for generations. Movies like Interstellar and Contact help us question the nature of the universe and family and, heck, even ourselves. A film like Arrival can explore so much about humanity and our behavior by looking at people through the prism of an alien race. Sometimes these stories can be scary or funny or adventurous, but at the end of the day, they're all just tales we tell each other around a fire, asking questions and proposing answers. Classics in the genre, like 2001: A Space Odyssey and Solaris, can often be seen as difficult or confusing. They may run long, sometimes they have subtitles or outdated visual effects, but they can actually be quite simple and incredibly rewarding if audiences go in understanding they may leave with more questions than answers. Gattaca is another sci-fi movie that gives audiences something of a moral quandary to consider. As technology advances and human beings become more and more in control of everything around us, some big questions await. And sometimes, like in the case of the movie Annihilation, sci-fi can just be one big expedition, with new terrors and delights around every corner. Sci-fi is a genre that aspires to prompt thought and discussion, and for that reason, there's always going to be an audience for it. I'm Evan Rook.
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1: To worship with us today. In the pew rack, hopefully in front of you, you may find a purple visitor card. We'd invite you to take just a moment and fill that out and drop that in the offering plate up under at back at the visitor's desk at the in the foyer there. We'd love to connect with you afterwards.

this morning. The first, starting in chronological order, is our youth open house tonight. So for parents and youth, we want to invite you at 5 o'clock in McDowell Hall to come and get to know everybody, hear about the things that are going to be going on in the coming days and months. It'll be a great time. Please come at 5 o'clock for that. There will be a meal followed by all this information and some great time together. But immediately following that is our second announcement. That is our concert tonight with the Adoration Quartet. I hope that every one of you are planning to come back tonight for an evening of great music, worship, and testimony, and fun.

0: There's no cost. We will take up a love offering tonight. And so, first, I hope that you all come. And second, I hope that as soon as you get home, after you've had a lunch, you will immediately reach out to your closest 47 friends and invite them to come back with you tonight and join us. So, choir, how about you? All right. Isn't that great? All right. Okay, that's it. We're going to have a wonderful time tonight. Do please come and bring some friends along with you. The next thing I want to talk about happens on Wednesday. In spite of what this says, it is not this Sunday. It's this Wednesday at 5:45 is our Awana kickoff and registration. If you've not registered already, but this, we still want you to come. And I was told, I'm going to make sure that you know, just because your child may have participated in last year, you still need to register every year. And so this night on Wednesday at 5:45 is for both children and parents to come. And again, like the youth meeting tonight, you're going to hear all about the things that are going to be going on in the coming year with that. So it's important and beneficial for you to come and be there Wednesday at 5:45. There's no registration to show up for that meeting. But if you've not registered your child for Awana, you can do that now or you can do it then. That's all good. But we hope that you'll be there for that. I also want to highlight one other announcement in the bulletin. That is, on August 30th, the baby shower for Madison, Blakely Lash, and Gary Lash from 2 to 3:30 in McDowell Hall. It's a floating shower for a baby girl. There's a few more details in your bulletin, so please just take note of that and hope that you'll be a part of that with us. Right now, I'd like to invite Baker Earwood, one of our team that went to Western North Carolina just a few weeks ago, to come up and share a little bit more about that experience. Thank you, Baker.
1: Well, there's more to that experience than I can give you in 5 minutes, so we're just going to have to slide in some cliff notes real quick. So in the end of July, there was 10 of us that went up to Marion, North Carolina to work with Baptist on Missions. What a wonderful organization is all I can say. They are very organized in their works. Having been through several recoveries in my past, this probably was one of the most organized groups that I've ever been associated with to work at their Christian walk while we were there. They exemplified Christ in everything that they said and they did, which was, I know, an encouragement to me as well as the others within the group. So the first night we get there, I was housed up with Andy McDowell. Stan. And so the first thing I asked Stan when we got in that little 4x6 room as we were standing shoulder to shoulder, I said, "Stan, do you snore at night?" And he just looked at me with that big grin. He said, "I don't know. I'm usually asleep." It was a good time that we had. Every morning we would get up to a wonderful breakfast that the staff would fix for us. We would go to another room of where we would get our assignments for the day. And listen, if you have an opportunity to join us next time, I encourage you to do so. It's not for everybody, but within this organization, I don't care how old you are, how young you are, whether you're male or female, there is something to be done to help these people that were just taken out by the hurricane. We would get our assignments, take our sack lunch, go out for the day. We would come back in the evening. We would get cleaned up, we'd sit around and share with one another what we did for the day, and then they would supply us with another great meal. And then we would sit around and pray, or we would share, or we would play games. The best thing that I brought from it for personally was the camaraderie of not only working with these people in different areas, but sitting around and sharing with one another just in fun and fellowship. I'll always remember that. There's a lot of opportunities in this church for mission work to be done, and I'm grateful to be a part of that. People who volunteer to do mission work are not people who look for a pat on the back. They don't look for a big thank you or a plaque to be given to them, and a lot of them don't even want to be recognized, because within the working, it is a serving of God himself. And it brings me to Matthew 25, when you would ask, why would you want to go do this? And I'm sure I can speak for every one of my colleagues that went during that week to say this. As Christ said to his disciples in Matthew 25, when did we see you hungry and feed you? When did we see you thirsty and bring you water? When did we see you a stranger and we took you in? When did we find you naked and clothed you, or sick and tended to you, or saw you in jail and visited you? And Christ simply looked at him and said, verily I say unto you, inasmuch as you have done this to the least of one of my brethren, you have done this to me. Glory be to God.
0: Would you join me? Let's pray together this morning. Lord, we're grateful for all those thousands now, Lord, that have given time, resources, and energy to minister to those whose lives were devastated by Hurricane Helene. We pray that the love of Christ has been shown clearly and that those impacted know that you have heard their cries and have sent these volunteers to be your hands and feet to love and assist them. God, we trust your word that tells us you are here with us now. You're worthy of our worship, and we have sung, you are worthy of it all. We want to worship you with all of our heart, all of our soul, all of our mind, and all of our strength. Whatever else is on our mind right now, we set it aside, Lord. We commit this time to engage with our spirit, with yours. We pray in Jesus' name. Amen. You know, Psalm 113 begins with the proclamation, praise the Lord. And in Hebrew, it would be pronounced, hallelujah. Won't you say that? All right. It continues, praise the Lord, you his servants. Praise the name of the Lord. Let the name of the Lord be praised both now and forevermore. From the rising of the sun to the going down of the same, the name of the Lord is to be praised. And having been away for what seems a long time, I have to say how good it is to sing praise to the Lord with you. Once you stand, let's sing together. Join our voices in praise. Let's sing this. How good, how good.
2: How good, how good. How good it is.

0: say it with me.
1: How good, how good.

0: Thank you. Let's give him a hand. I'd like to ask you now to, I'd like to ask you to read with me the first verse of our next song that we're going to sing. You'll recognize these words. Read with me.
1: Joyful, joyful, we adore thee, God of glory, Lord of love. Hearts unfold like flowers before thee, opening to the sun above.
0: Melt the clouds of sin and sadness, drive the dark of doubt away.
1: Giver of immortal gladness, fill us with the light of day.
0: Our God is the God of glory, not just because of what he may have done for us, but because he is glorious by his very nature, and because of that, he is worthy of our praise. But more than that, he is the Lord of love, like the song said, and we have the incredibly wonderful position of being the beneficiary of his incomprehensible love. And what that means is are a few things. He takes away our sadness. We have confidence of an eternal home in heaven, which gives us an unquenchable hope that we can pour out on those around us. As I say, it doesn't get any better than that. Let's sing together. Joyful, joyful, we adore thee.

0: Good morning. All right, boys and girls, I have a question for you, and this is it. How many of you like rules? Rules, you know, do this, do that, rules. Raise them, you love them. Oh, not as many as I thought we would have the rules. Well, I just want you to know, if we didn't have rules, guess what? There would be trouble. People could hit you, slap you, do whatever, and it'd be okay because there'd be no rule that says no hitting. Keep your hands and feet to yourself. So, right? We need rules, right? Yes. So, let me think about that a minute. And it does remind me of a story. So, when I would teach second grade boys and girls, guess what? I could say to them, don't anybody move. Stay in your seat. I'm going to step out for just a second. This other teacher has to use the restroom. So I would go back and forth between the rooms. And I would say, do not get out of your seat. Well, we had a hamster in our room that got out all the time. He would just squeeze through his cage. I don't know how that happened. That class pet, once I sent him home for the summer, I knew he wasn't coming back. But I'm going to tell you this, boys and girls. That little fella could squeeze out like nobody's business. We even put up some plastic around him. But you know what? He squeezed out, and one little girl was going to get him. We had caught him 100 times, that little hamster. And he squeezed out of his cage while I was out, standing in the hall. And one little girl was about to get him because she could. And another boy said, don't do it. She said, don't get out of your seat. Don't get out of your seat. And she wanted to so badly, but she didn't. Not one person got out of their seat, and that hamster got out and was behind the bookcase, and it took us a very, very long time to get him. So what I'm telling you, boys and girls, it would have been okay if somebody had gotten out of their seat and saved our little hamster because he was soaking wet. There was a vent back there. I'm not sure how he handled the next night. But it was rough for him, very rough. And if somebody had just gotten out of their seat. So sometimes we look at rules like, do we need them or not? And so then I think about Sunday, and a long time ago, on Sundays, you couldn't do anything. And I know this because I talked to a very wise man, 97 years old. Everybody give him a hand. Averyn Upchurch. Yes, I talked to him, and don't even think about the fact that he did ride in a wagon to go to some events, and he did drink out of a barrel with a ladle that everybody else shared. Don't think about that. Boys and girls, in those days, and when I was little some too, you did not mow the grass on Sunday. You did not go shopping on Sunday. Those were the rules. You did not do any kind of thing that was going to keep you from worshiping or resting because the Lord said, rest on the Sabbath day. Remember, the Sabbath day to keep it holy. And so you had to do those things. So guess what, boys and girls? You certainly couldn't play baseball or soccer. Don't say it. You couldn't do it. But now we do those things. And we're going to learn about that today, and we'll learn about it some in children's church too. But I'm going to tell you, that's not exactly what the Lord meant on the Sabbath day. He meant that we should show compassion and love and help where it is needed. But boys and girls, guess what? We also need to focus on Him and take a rest ourselves. So go home today and take you a little nap and don't go do anything else. And you'll be keeping the Sabbath day holy by being here and resting. One more thing. This little bag, Tina Largent, raise your hand. I know you didn't want me to say anything. But she bought a bag for all of you. And in there, it has a little witnessing card. It has a card for you to be able to know what to say. And a card to give your friends. And then she put some candy in there. Well, David, her husband, did the candy. I hope you have some candy in your bag. Thank you for coming, boys and girls.
1: I just wonder, is anyone else get tired of change? You know, I've been known to say I don't love technology. I use technology. For one thing, it's always changing, and when you think you've caught up, you find out you're already behind again. Not so much with God. Hebrews 13:8 says, Jesus Christ is the same yesterday and today and forever. What a comfort to know. Won't you stand? Let's sing together.

0: Amen. Why don't you be seated.
1: At this time, we continue our time of worship through the giving of tithes and offerings. If you would like to give as the Lord lays on your heart, we invite you to give during this next song. There's an offering plate up front on each side. There is also one in the back. You can also give online through the website or using the QR code in your bulletin. Will you join me in prayer? Father, we come before you this morning grateful for who you are, grateful for the opportunity we have to worship you, to sing songs of praise, to reflect on the reasons that we believe in you, God Almighty, maker of the heavens and the earth. Father, we thank you for this time as we gather together in worship of you, our Lord and our Savior. Lord, we ask this blessing upon this time, upon the songs that we sing, upon the message as we read your word in a few minutes, especially on this time right now. As we give what you have laid on our hearts, Father, we pray that we would give joyfully, that you would allow us to give according to your will for your purposes, to support mission teams like the ones who went to Virginia, the ones who went to Western North Carolina, the church plants, missionaries, pastors, the people who we're able to support who are bringing the gospel to the nations. We pray that you would be pleased in this time as we give and as we worship you together. Be pleased in this time. Allow us to continue to seek your face. Allow us to worship you in spirit and in truth as we cry out to our Lord and our Savior. We ask all of this in Jesus' name. Amen.

Worthy, worthy is the Lord. Thank you, choir, for leading us in that beautiful hymn of worship. If you open your Bibles to the book of Mark, chapter 2, we're continuing our series through the book of Mark. Today we will finish up chapter 2 and cross over into chapter 3. Next week we'll be skipping further ahead in the Mark for our deacon ordination service. That will be next Sunday. We'll be ordaining our new deacons, Michael Wicker and Sarah Griffin. And so we're excited about doing that next week. So we'll be skipping ahead in Mark, and you'll see why next week, for a passage that will be fitting for our deacon ordination. And then we're going to take a break from Mark. We're going to move over into Isaiah chapter 40, and we're going to do a series through Isaiah chapter 40 before coming back to Mark. But today we are reading Mark chapter 2. We'll be reading verses 23 through chapter 3, verse 6. In the Gospel of Mark, Mark writes, "On the Sabbath, he, being Jesus, was going through the grain fields, and his disciples began to make their way picking some heads of grain. The Pharisees said to him, 'Look, why are they doing what is not lawful on the Sabbath?' He said to them, 'Have you never read what David and those who were with him did when he was in need and hungry? How he entered the house of God in the time of Abiathar the high priest and ate the sacred bread, which is not lawful for anyone to eat except the priest, and also gave some to his companions?' Then he told them, 'The Sabbath was made for man, and not man for the Sabbath. Therefore, the Son of Man is Lord even of the Sabbath.' Now he entered the synagogue again, and a man was there who had a paralyzed hand. In order to accuse him, they were watching him closely to see whether he would heal him on the Sabbath. He told the man with the paralyzed hand, 'Stand before us.' Then he said to them, 'Is it lawful on the Sabbath to do good or to do evil, to save life or to kill?' But they were silent. After looking around at them with anger and sorrow at the hardness of their hearts, he told the man, 'Stretch out your hand.' So he stretched it out, and his hand was restored. Immediately the Pharisees went out and started plotting with the Herodians against him, how they might destroy him." Will you join me in prayer? Father, we come before you this morning grateful to cry out, "Holy, holy is the Lord." We ask your blessing upon this time of worship. We ask you to speak to us, Father, through your word this morning, as we read it together, as we reflect on this section of the Gospel of Mark, on Jesus' teachings regarding the Sabbath day. We pray that we would understand what it meant in the Old Testament, how that is fulfilled today. Lord, we ask to hear from you this morning. We ask for you to speak to us, to open our eyes to how you are calling us to live and to serve and to follow you. Speak to us this morning. And we ask all of this in Jesus' name. Amen. One of the things you find out if you grow up working on a sports team, or especially in different clubs, but really in sports, and one of the things that is most fascinating about acting on a sports team or participating in those athletic events are the idea of sports traditions. And every sport has its own traditions, and they only get weirder the better you are at sports. Any of you ever studied traditions in like Major League Baseball, pro football? Some of them are just off the wall. And so I actually looked up a few of them. One of them isn't too bad. Michael Jordan would wear the same red, black, and white University of North Carolina practice shorts under his NBA uniform in every game. He had tremendous success at UNC, and so he was hoping by wearing those same shorts that would continue the championship success into his college days. Serena Williams, the tennis legend, wore the same pair of socks from the first round to the finals of tournaments, refusing to change them no matter how dirty they became. Patrick Roy, the former NHL goalie, would skate backwards from center ice all the way back to the net, and then he would turn around at the last minute. He called it shrinking the goal. It helped him to be able to focus on the goal and its exact size. Wade Boggs, Baseball Hall of Famer, ate chicken before every game for 20 years. And then he would go out into the field and he would field exactly 150 ground balls. Not 149, not 151, 150, believing that would give him success.
Wayne Gretzky would refuse to get his hair cut during playoff runs, believing that it would wash away his good luck. Cristiano Ronaldo had a strict order for how he would put on his socks and his shoes before games, no matter where he's playing. Many athletes decide that they will never wash their jersey, especially if they're on a winning streak. However, my favorite is Jason Giambi, the Yankee player, who actually had a pair of golden underwear that he would wear when he had a batting slump. And so when he started going through a slump, he would go to his locker, and he had a pair of gold underwear hanging in his locker room that he would pull out specifically for that slump. And supposedly, when he put those on, the slump would end. It worked so well that his teammates started asking to borrow them. And yes, apparently it actually worked. Derek Jeter, during the worst slump of his career in 2004, in which he went 0 for 32, asked to borrow those golden underwear, put them on, and the first pitch hit a home run. Apparently they work. I don't know. These strange traditions, and okay, that one might actually have a basis to it, I don't know. But these strange traditions cause us to take a step back and say, why do we do what we do? Why do we act the way that we act? When you go to sports teams, there is an element of luck involved. They don't want to wash their jersey. It is a superstition, believing that they will wash that away, and therefore they will lose. You oftentimes with friends and family use a quote from the TV show The Office, where they say, I'm not superstitious, but I am a little stitious. Okay, when we're watching a ball game and my team is winning and one of my kids says I need to go use the bathroom, if they leave, they better hope the team continues winning. Because if my team loses while they're on a bathroom run, I blame them. Okay, it is their fault. I do not actually believe that. It is more fun. Our pastor is superstitious. No, but we do have those things. Our mind works in peculiar ways, but they cause us to take a step back and to look at our traditions, to look at the ways that we do things and why we do them a particular way. Oftentimes we do things because that's how it happened when we were growing up. Belinda had a great example. She's out at Children's Church, but talking about how when we were younger, this is the way our family raised us. In fact, when I do marriage counseling, that's one of the things that I talk to them about, because one of the things that can cause friction when a couple gets married is how each of them grew up. When I grew up, we did it this way. Well, when I grew up, we did it a different way, and that can cause friction. And how do you get over that? Well, you look at what you do, why you do it, and how you want to do it moving forward. In this passage, the concept of the Sabbath repeatedly comes up. And so the disciples go out, Jesus out with his disciples on the Sabbath, and the disciples start to pick grain, and that was unlawful to do on the Sabbath, and we'll talk about why in just a minute. But the Pharisees see that and say, that is not how you are supposed to do things. And Jesus is going to, in a few more words, come back and say, why is that? Why is that important? Why do we care what we do on the Sabbath? And if we do care, then why are some things okay and some things aren't? And so Jesus is going to reflect that back to the Pharisees and ask them those questions. You follow these rules, do you understand why? If you look at first point, it talks about the purpose of the Sabbath. Verse 23 through 27. On the Sabbath, he was going through the grain fields, and his disciples began to make their way, picking some heads of grain. The Pharisees said to him, look, why are they doing what is not lawful on the Sabbath? Now here, they say, what is not lawful? It kind of has two particular meanings, and we need to be careful how we look at that. The idea of lawful, especially in the New Testament time, was very peculiar. Those of you who were here last Sunday will understand some of this because we talked about the view of fasting, where the teachers of the law came and said, why do John's disciples fast and we, the Pharisees, fast, but your disciples do not fast? And Jesus gave them an answer for that. Here they say, why are your disciples breaking the law? Why are they not doing what is lawful? Now, does the Old Testament law actually care about what people do on the Sabbath? The answer is yes. It's very easy to critique the Pharisees right here.
We can say, oh, they're just, you know, legalistic. No, the Pharisees actually have a point. Okay, if you actually study this and look at the Old Testament law, God's law was very firm in the concept of the Sabbath. There were specific things that people were allowed to do. And why is this? Well, in the very book of Genesis, we learn that God worked 6 days, he created everything, and then on the Sabbath day, the seventh day, became a day of Sabbath rest. Did God need to rest? No, of course not. But what he did was an example for us. And throughout Scripture, there's this idea of the Sabbath rest for God's people. Why? Well, Exodus 35:2. In the law, it says, for 6 days work is to be done, but on the seventh day you are to have a holy day, a Sabbath of complete rest to the Lord. Deuteronomy 5, chapter 5, verse 12 through 15 says, observe the Sabbath day and keep it holy as the Lord your God commanded you. 6 days you shall labor and do all your work, but the seventh day is a Sabbath of the Lord your God. In it you shall not do any work, you or your son or your daughter or your male servant or your female servant or your ox or your donkey or any of your cattle or your sojourner, meaning a foreigner among you who stays with you, so that your male servant and your female servant may rest as well as you. In the law, it says there is to be a day. 6 days you have to work. On the seventh day, you are to rest. You are to take a day as being holy to the Lord. In fact, as the Israelites were traveling through the wilderness, and God miraculously provided them with food, it was called manna. They said, we're going to starve out here. So God provides them with manna, and they wake up in the morning, and there's these flakes of this bread-like substance called manna on the ground, and God commands through Moses and says, go out and collect your manna. Every day you're allowed to collect for 1 day. You don't collect for tomorrow. In fact, that's the heart behind Jesus' prayer. Give us this day our daily bread. The idea was, the Israelites, you are going to trust me to provide for you each day. If you gather a week, that means you're not trusting me to provide for you tomorrow. But on the sixth day, you are to gather for 2 days. That way, on the Sabbath, you will not have to go out and gather on the Sabbath. It is a day of rest. It is a holy day to worship the Lord. In fact, if you fast forward to the book of Ezekiel, let's go back, Exodus chapter 20, in the Ten Commandments, one of the Ten Commandments is to honor the Sabbath day and to keep it holy. And so this is an important concept for the Israelites as they're moving forward. And you come to the book of Ezekiel. Ezekiel chapter 20, God is speaking through the prophet Ezekiel, and he's talking about the sins that the people of Israel have committed and why punishment is about to come on them. And in 24 verses of Ezekiel chapter 20, God warns them or blames them several times. He blames them 6 times in 24 verses, saying one of the things that they have done is profaned my Sabbath. He says, they have not honored the Sabbath like I commanded them through Moses. Now, why do we go all the way back here? For a couple of reasons. One, you need to understand that the Pharisees, sometimes it's pure legalism, but in this case, the Pharisees actually have a case. They have looked at the Old Testament and they have studied them, and they see where God has spoken to the people of Israel, saying, you will keep my Sabbath. That is one of my commandments to you. And so when they say that, and they say, well, we need to keep God's Sabbath, we need to understand that. But what the Pharisees have done is they've taken it another step and defined what that looks like. And so in that word, it says that man should not do any work, it should be a day of rest, it should be a day that is holy to the Lord. The Pharisees have continually added these commands on them. In fact, they had 39 categories of Sabbath work according to the Mishnah, which is the oral tradition. They had 39 categories where they said, these are things that you are not allowed to do. To how many steps they're allowed to walk. They're allowed to do some things, but not others. What point do you cross over into work to the point that you have violated the Sabbath? And the Pharisees have set themselves up as gatekeepers of God's law. And so Jesus is going to take a step back, and I want you to notice, he never negates the Old Testament.
He never says the Sabbath isn't really that important. He never says that's antiquated and out of date, and therefore you don't have to keep that anymore. Instead, he says, let's look at what the Sabbath is and what it means. And so he speaks to them, and he quotes a passage of Scripture to them. He quotes back to David, and he says, have you never read what David and those who were with him did when he was in need and hungry? How he entered the house of God in the time of Abiathar, the high priest, and ate the sacred bread, which is not lawful for anyone to eat except the priest, and then he also gave some to his companions. He quotes back to 1 Samuel chapter 21. David is on the run from Saul. He has his followers who are with him, and they come to the high priest, and they say, we are out here, we are starving, we need food. Give us whatever bread that you have. And the high priest says, the only bread that we have is this consecrated bread. It's this bread that is reserved for the high priest. And so the temple priest looks at it and says, in this case, in this circumstance, I will allow you to eat this bread. Why? Because it is a dire necessity. The high priest is not willing to look at David and said, well, you go ahead and starve, because I will not give you this bread that is consecrated for the high priest. This would be the equivalent when I was a children's minister. And we'd have children's church just like we're doing now. And on Communion Sunday, we would pull out a certain amount of communion supplies, the little cups just like we have. And so I talked to the kids. I knew which ones had been saved, which were baptized. You wouldn't just let anybody do it, and you would explain to them why. And so you would have these little cups, and what we would do is we would have our own little Lord's Supper together with me and the kids who had been saved and baptized. And they're kids, okay? We're talking kindergarten through fifth grade, and so sometimes they're second, third, and fourth graders, and they would take the bread, and they would drink the juice, and then they would say, can I have another? And I'd say, no, you can't have another. This is not snack time. This is a special time. This bread is significant. It reminds us of the body of Christ that was broken for us, of the sacrifice on the cross. This juice reminds us of his blood that was shed for us so that we could be forgiven of our sins. No, this isn't snack time. You don't just eat them because you're hungry. Take them as part of this incredibly important ritual that reminds us of the sacrifice for our sins. And so I was able to share that to them. Now, I want you to imagine something. That was a real story. We're going to move into an imaginary scenario. A hurricane comes, and we are barricaded inside the church, and we run out of food, and the only thing left are these boxes of communion supplies. Bear with me. What would we do? Would I have that same speech? No, no, no, this is communion supplies. I get that you're on the verge of starving to death, but this is a special bread. This is a special drink. Even more so in the Old Testament times or early New Testament, when the communion was taken with a loaf of bread and a jar of wine. And say, no, no, no, that is special, that is sanctified. You cannot do that right now, even if it means you starve. See, the Pharisees would say that's exactly what you're supposed to do. The Pharisees would say, these rituals are binding, and you must follow them, whatever else. In fact, they would probably use some line like, your faith is being tested. Jesus says, that's not really the case. Look what David did. David and his men were starving, and so they go into the high priest, and they say, will you give us some bread? The high priest weighs in, and he says, really, this bread is consecrated, this bread is set aside, but instead he gives it to David and to his men, and they take part in it together. Jesus looks at this, and the Pharisees didn't have a problem here. And Jesus says, he doesn't use the word, he'll use it later with the Pharisees, but he says, do you understand the hypocrisy here? Do you understand the double standard? You approve of David in these circumstances, but when my disciples are out and they don't have food, remember, they're pretty much living like nomads. They're traveling from one place to the next. They don't get to rely on yesterday's store of food to be able to provide for themselves. And so they go out and they start gathering this grain for them to be able to eat. And the Pharisees say, no, that is unlawful to do on the Sabbath. Jesus says, do you remember what David did? You don't critique him. Do you remember what David did?
how he took that bread and he gave it to his companions. And then Jesus says something that is very peculiar and very insightful, very enlightened. He says, the Sabbath was made for man and not man for the Sabbath. Think about that for a second. The Sabbath was made for man, not man for the Sabbath. Jesus takes him back and says, yes, there are these rules, there are these laws about how you're supposed to conduct yourself on the Sabbath. Have you ever thought about why? Why does God care about what you do on the Sabbath? Well, the Sabbath was made for man. The idea of the Sabbath is it was supposed to be a blessing for God's people. In fact, if you look in Ezekiel chapter 20, when it talks about that same, in that condemnation where they say, you've continually profaned my Sabbath, part of that rebuke is, then I gave them my statutes and explained my ordinances to them. The person who does them will live by them. I also gave them my Sabbaths to serve as a sign between me and them, so they will know that I am Yahweh who sets them apart as holy. God doesn't say, I required them, I gave them this law, the cliche line we use as parents, because I said so. God, Yahweh, speaks through Ezekiel and he says, I gave them a Sabbath as a blessing. The day that I gave them, yes, they're supposed to work 6 days and then they're not allowed to work. He says, no, they work 6 days and then they get a day of rest. Then they get a day to worship. Then they get a day where they can turn aside from those responsibilities and they can be reminded of my faithfulness and my goodness. It'll be a time where they come before me and that's going to be a sign that I have called them. It's the difference between going to church because you are made to and going to church because you get to. You get to participate.

Turn aside from the work, from the chores, from everything else, and take a day of rest. After all, God worked 6 days and rested. Why should you work 7 days? God ordains it for his people and says, this day you are to rest. You are to rest in me. You are to worship. You are to enjoy it. And so these disciples, they go out. They're out in the middle of the fields. They're walking past this grain, and they say, we're hungry. And Jesus responds to the Pharisees, and I'm going to put some words in Jesus' mouth, which I am very, very careful to do, by the way. I don't do that very often. I don't like doing it. But Jesus' argument is closer to, do you think it is more pleasing to God that you go hungry out of religious ritual or that you fellowship and enjoy time together in his name? The Sabbath was not made for man, not man for the Sabbath. Not do this because I tell you to do this. Do this because you get to do this and you get to honor me through it. And so Jesus talks to them and he explains the purpose of the Sabbath. In fact, as you go throughout it, and as you dig into a study on the Sabbath, which is really interesting, and I encourage you to do it, you find that over and over and over again, where yes, there are these rules, there are these laws, but the idea is that God is calling them out from the world, and where these other worlds are busy with the greed, with the work, with gathering all these things, God's people would have this day of rest for them. And so as though Sabbath was made for man, not man for the Sabbath. And then he describes something else. In just one verse, he describes the Lord of the Sabbath. The Sabbath was made for man, not man for the Sabbath. Therefore, the Son of Man is Lord even of the Sabbath. Now remember these last few messages, the last parts of chapter 1 and 2. This is where, remember, Mark is getting his information from the Apostle Peter. And this is where Apostle Peter gets hung up. He can't get past these points. And he is completely fascinated with the way that Jesus commanded authority. Remember, he taught with authority. He healed with authority. He cast out demons with authority. He cleansed with authority. And he cleansed the leper and then sent him to the priest as acknowledgement of the authority that Jesus carried. And now, as he's challenged by these Pharisees regarding the law and how they can act and how they can't on the Sabbath, Jesus explains with authority that you don't understand, Pharisees, teachers of the law, you do not understand the Sabbath. God, Yahweh, made the Sabbath for man, not man for the Sabbath. Therefore, the Son of Man is Lord, even of the Sabbath. Jesus is claiming deistic authority. He's pronouncing a truth with the authority of Yahweh, God himself, and he says the Son of Man is Lord over the Sabbath. He is claiming authorship and authority over even the Mosaic law that bound the Pharisees. He says, nope, I am the Lord of the Sabbath. Remember what David did. David, as king of Israel, did not go through to the temple and say, I don't care if the bread is consecrated, give it to me. He went to the priest, and the priest announced that that was okay. I permit you to take this bread that generally is reserved for the priest. Jesus says, I claim that authority. I am Lord of the Sabbath. And so when my disciples are hungry, I pronounce it okay. I pronounce it clean. I pronounce it pure. I am Lord of the Sabbath. Jesus explained to the Pharisees the purpose of the Sabbath. He makes a profound claim that he is the Lord of the Sabbath. And finally, we have a separate story where he talks about the rules of the Sabbath, verses 1 through 6. Now Jesus entered the synagogue again, and a man was there who had a paralyzed hand. In order to accuse him, they were watching him closely to see whether he would heal him on the Sabbath. Now, notice, we don't know. It is quite possible that the Pharisees brought this man in. We don't know how much they set this trap for him. They may have found this man with a withered hand and brought him into the temple. We don't know, but at very minimum, there is a man with a withered hand inside the temple at this time, and the Pharisees see this man. Notice, they are not filled with compassion. They are not filled with care for this man with a withered hand. Instead, they say, let's see what Jesus does now.
Let's see if Jesus will violate the Sabbath by

0: by healing this man with a withered hand. Verse 3, Jesus told the man with a paralyzed hand, "Stand before us." Notice, how would one of us have handled that situation? Imagine this. You have this miraculous ability. You can heal this man, but you also know that people in the temple, or in this case the church, are going to oppose that. What do you do? Most of us, you know what we do? Hey, meet me out back. Hey, catch up with me after the service. We'll talk. I'll take care of the hand. Jesus doesn't do that. He pulls him up in the center of the synagogue so everybody can see him. Jesus is not hiding what he's doing. He wants them to see, because he's going to use this not only to care for this man, but also to help people understand the role of the Sabbath. "Stand before us." Then he said to them, "Is it lawful on the Sabbath to do good or to do evil, to save life or to kill? Which is better?" It is a Sabbath day. You follow the law. You're standing by the Mosaic law. You say, we're not supposed to do anything, but I have a question. Is it better to do good or evil? Is it better to save life or to kill? And they remain silent. You know why? Because they don't think it's okay to do either. They say, it doesn't really matter how good it is. If you do anything on the Sabbath, it is a violation of the law and therefore is sin. After looking around at them with anger and sorrow at the hardness of their hearts, he told the man, "Stretch out your hand." Those are very conflicting emotions, isn't it? And yet, how often do they go together? Any of your kids ever done something wrong and you're filled? What are you filled with? You might be filled with anger. You're also filled with sorrow. Jesus looks at these people, and they are so hard of heart that they see a man with a withered hand. They see a man who is crippled and cannot care for himself, that is suffering this infirmity, and instead of caring for this man, they are using him for their own purposes as a trap for the Messiah. And Jesus sees this, and his heart is broken. He's filled with anger, and he's filled with sorrow. These people are supposed to be the religious leaders. They're supposed to be the teachers of the law. They're supposed to be the people who speak on behalf of God and guide people into walking in his paths, to living a life of holiness. And instead, they have looked and they are filled, they have no compassion. They have no empathy. They're so caught up in their religious legalism and ritualism that they have stopped caring about the people that they were called to shepherd. After looking around at them with anger and sorrow at the hardness of their hearts, he told the man, "Stretch out your hand." And so he stretched it out, and his hand was restored. Jesus says, "I am the Lord of the Sabbath." The Sabbath was made for man. The Sabbath was meant to be a blessing. The Sabbath was meant to be an opportunity for God's people to rest in his knowledge, rest in worship of Yahweh, the Almighty God. And Jesus says, you have turned it into a checklist. You've turned it into a ritual. You've turned it into legalism, and you've forgotten the point that Jesus gave it to you to begin with. Which is better to do on the Sabbath? To save life or to kill? Jesus says, no. We do good things on the Sabbath. We honor God through that. So you ask the man, he stretches out your hand, and he stretched it out, and his hand was restored. Now I want you to think about that. If that were to happen here this morning, and none of us are super ritualistic, if we were to have somebody come forward with this incredible infirmity, and there was a person, I'm not even going to claim me, okay? All of a sudden a healer steps up and says, you are healed, how would we respond? Okay, besides some skepticism, besides stuff like that, but if we were to absolutely see God proclaimed, see God work an incredible miracle in us and among us, how many of us would rejoice? How incredible would that be? These Pharisees have a further testimony of the hardness of their hearts. Because what do they do after this? Immediately, the Pharisees see this. They see Jesus work this miracle. Immediately, the Pharisees went out and started plotting with the Herodians against him how they might destroy him. See, they don't have a biblical argument against Jesus, but they are offended by him. And so they go through and they join up with a group called the Herodians. These people are exactly what their name sounds like. They are fans of King Herod. They are followers of him. Now, real quick, I want you to remember something. Those who were here last week, we had Jesus' calling of Matthew. What was Matthew's grave sin? Why did the Jews hate Matthew? It was because he was a tax collector. He worked for the Roman government. Look at these Pharisees. The same ones who condemned Matthew are now plotting against Jesus with these Roman zealots called the Herodians. They are so offended by Jesus' teaching. They're so offended by Jesus' mercy and compassion. They're so offended by Jesus performing this miracle for this man with the withered hand that they have decided that they will team up with the Roman government so that they can plot and see how they can destroy Jesus. That's evidence of a hard heart. That's an evidence that they were not seriously interested in honoring God. They were not seriously concerned about God's law. They were concerned about their authority. And now Jesus comes and says, I am the Lord of the Sabbath. I want you to know something about the Sabbath. God did not pronounce it to you. He did not ordain it for you. He gave it to you. That is a blessing. It's a sign of his love. It's a sign of his mercy. The day, and I'm not going to go super legalistic, I know sometimes people have to work on Sundays. I've been there. But taking that day aside to rest and to worship God is not a chore. It's a beautiful thing that God has given to you. I don't know what you're doing this afternoon, except you're coming back for the quartet, right? I don't know what you're doing this afternoon. Are you taking the time to spend with God? Have you spent time this week in his word? Have you continued to seek his face? Have you continued to seek his glory? Throw out the checklist. Throw out the rules. Throw out the regulations and say, God, I want to spend time with you. And so instead of feeling guilty when I don't, I'm going to look for opportunities to do it. I'm going to look for chances to pray. I'm going to look for chances to read your word. I'm going to look for chances to spend time, go to a Bible study, minister to my friends and family, to tell others about you. Not because I have to, because I get to. This morning, maybe you need to check your motives. Maybe you need to check and say, why do I do what I do? Why do I come to church? Because I feel guilty if I don't. That's not great motivation. You come, you do your time, and you go home. You're missing out. Because when you follow God, when you spend time in his word, when you seek him through prayer, when you spend time in his presence, it is a beautiful thing. It is a special thing. And God has given it to you. This morning, as we go into our time of invitation, would you check your motives, check your actions, and say, God, I don't want to do these things because I have to. I want to follow you and worship you because I get to. This morning, would you cry out to God and say, God, would you allow me the joy of coming and worshiping you? Would you join me in prayer? Father, we come before you this morning grateful for who you are, grateful for your word, grateful for even as we look at the Old Testament law, and we're grateful for it. That was you creating a covenant with your people. And we thank you that Jesus came and he didn't say that I have come to abolish the law, but that I have come to fulfill it. That we never see him cancel out the Old Testament law. We see him bring it to fruition as we see rules like the Sabbath that people were following because they were supposed to. And Jesus says, no, this was meant to be a blessing for you. You are meant to worship God, not just in action, but in spirit and with joy. And Father, we pray that we would follow that example. We pray that we would continue to seek your face. We pray that we continue to serve, to do mission trips, to do Awana, to do youth, to care for these different people in our community, not because we should, but because we can and because we get to. We pray that that would be our motivation, that everything we do would be for your glory as we continue to seek your face, as we seek a closer walk with the God who loves us so much that he sent his son to die on the cross to save us. We thank you for this time as we meet together, as we fellowship together, and as we worship together. And we pray that your name would be glorified above all else. We ask all of these things in Jesus' name. Amen.
1: Let me invite you to stand.

Amen. Thank you all for coming out and worshiping with us this morning. Please check your bulletin, please check the website and the calendar, and make sure, because there are a lot of things that are coming up, but especially the things that are tonight and this week. 5 o'clock will be the youth kickoff, or open house, rather. And that, okay, is that in the youth room or in the McDowell Fellowship? Okay, that'll be in McDowell Fellowship Hall, which is on this floor all the way down the hall. So that will be up here tonight at 5. In here at 6 o'clock, we'll be having Adoration Quartet coming out and join us for an incredible night as we get to worship and fellowship together. And then Awana, this coming Wednesday, will be their kickoff as we get all of our kids registered. It's an exciting time as we get to kick off our youth and our children's activities. They were such a blessing last year. We're excited about what God is going to do, especially through those programs this year. May God bless you as you leave this place. May you share His light wherever you go, whatever you do. May you testify to His goodness, His faithfulness, that all people may come to know Him as their Lord and Savior. Will you join me in prayer? Father, we thank you for this time as we worship you, for the opportunity we've had to fellowship together, to laugh together, to enjoy this time together through the bond that you give us through the blood of your Son, through the forgiveness of sins, for the songs we've been able to sing about how incredible you are, Father. And then as we read your word, as we reflect on the Lord of the Sabbath, we pray that you would continue to guide us, that you allow us to honor the Sabbath in a way that allows us to worship, allows us to rest, allows us to continue to seek your face and your glory in our lives. We ask all of this in Jesus' precious and holy name. Amen.

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5: And here we are, another Sunday. Yes-siree. A little warm on the outside. But anyway, we got 2 good hours of beach music followed by Big John Root. And then Pat Quinn. It's 6 o'clock.

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Russell Tompkins Jr. and the Stylistics. I'm stoned in love with you. Johnny Miller, hour number one on this Sunday afternoon. Right now, a little bit of Tommy Black and Blues. Singing about Sabrina on 105.5 WFJA. Johnny Miller, don't forget Big John Ruth, 3 o'clock this afternoon at 6 o'clock by Sabrina. Pat Quinn.

Curtis Mayfield and the Impressions. And I'm the one that loves you, Johnny Miller, Sunday afternoon. Yes, sirree. I'll be here till 3. The Big John Ruth takes over at 3, all the way to 6 o'clock, and then it's time for Pat Quinn. That's right. Here's Edwin Starr. And release the love. There we go. 105.5.

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1: And Charlie Brown from On the Beach with Charlie Brown. But right now, you're on the beach with my buddy Johnny Miller here on Oldies 105.5 WFJA.

something about you. Motown Sounds of the Four Tops, Johnny Miller, Sunday afternoon. Getting this Sunday afternoon beach thing going on, officially underway. Starting with me, Johnny Miller, from 1 until 3 o'clock. 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And then Pat Gwynn from 105.5. Here's Craig.

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Joey D and the Starliners, 1962. Johnny Miller, Sunday Afternoon. And this guy's second big hit, Tell Me to My Face, Keith.

Save the Last Dance for me. This is Molly Haskett and Greg Willard and Take My Heart. Johnny Miller finishing off hour number one. We still have another hour to go.

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lost this man not too long ago. Very talented. Neil Sedaka. Stairway to Heaven. Johnny Miller, Sunday afternoon, 105.5. Tim Cashin for you.

Tim Cashin and Grand Strand Girl. Johnny Miller going back to the summer of 1980. This is Stevie Woods and Steal the Night on 105.5 WFJA. Johnny Miller till 3 right here on 105.5.

Tell Him. That is Patty Drew on 105.5 WFJA. And right now, the Dales, Stay in My Corner. 105.5 WFJA. You stay.

Johnny Miller. It's Sunday afternoon. Don't forget Big John Ruth at 3 o'clock this afternoon. Then at 6, it's Pat Gwynn on the radio. 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Taking us back to 1972, the Spinners.

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Atlantic Thames and get away. Johnny Miller, Sunday afternoon with Little Brenton Wood. And baby, if you want it, you got it. What's it been, Brenton?

105.5 with Huey Lewis and the News. And My Other Woman's Got Another Man. Right here, 105.5 WFJA.

0: Big Joe Turner, and of course, Corina, Johnny Miller, winding down the Johnny Miller Beach and Oldie Show. Big John Ruth will be right behind me for 3 hours, followed by the one and only Pat Gwynn.
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0: Sam Cooke, Sugar Dumpling, Johnny Miller wrapping up this show for this Sunday. 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
3: 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Crank it up.
0: Crank it up. Thank you so very much, Craig Willard. Let's do some knocking on the doors there, huh? Craig Willard for you.

105.5, the legendary Craig Woolard, of course, with the Embers, knocking on his door. Somebody's knocking on my door, this control board here. Help! Hey, that's all about radio, I guess. All right. Good Sunday afternoon, everybody. Hope you're having a great one. Thank you for carrying Big John along. Now till 6 o'clock, let's get this thing going with Billy Paul.

105.5, Candy Satan, Big John's Beach Party. Well, I think we got the gremlins out of this control room here. Every time Johnny Miller comes in here, it sinks like a big ship. No, I'm just kidding. Right now, it's Jimmy Ruffin.

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7: Hi, I'm Russell Tompkins Jr. of The Stylistics. Keep it locked right where you got it for the very best with Big John.

And there you have it, folks. All the stylistics hits rolled up in a big old ball. Good Sunday afternoon, everybody. Glad you're hanging out with us now till 6 o'clock. Then Pat Gwynn steps in. See, I'm a poet, don't even know it. I make a rhyme every time. What do you say we listen to the chairman of the board right now?

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1: 105.5. 4 o'clock at 105.5, entering hour two of this big beach party. So glad you're here with us. Now till 6 o'clock, then it's the one, the only, Pat Gwynn. Right now it's the Catalinas getting the second hour started.

105.5 Band of Oz for you and me and Bobby McGee here. From Greenwood, South Carolina, one of Rosemary's favorites. Swing him a

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0: That's 919-774-4653. Operators are standing by.
3: Boy, that boy sounds familiar. My brother checking in from Washington State. The one, the only. You know him, you love him. Alan Brady. All right, your wish is my command. One of your favorite songs. Matter of fact, probably one of the first songs you played in radio. The Mighty Spinners, and It's a Shame. Alan, I'll get up with you a little later on.

105.5, the mighty, mighty Tams from Atlanta, Georgia. That, of course, Little Red with the Tams. They're doing a great job these days. I'm ready for some Philadelphia soul. Just like this from the Intruders. And together, we

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Now, here's what you do. 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It takes care of all your problems. 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

Come on.

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No time. Yeah, we got plenty of time. Now till 6 o'clock, then Pat Gwynn comes in. Right now it's the Clovers.

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1: 105.5. Well, it's 5 o'clock as we enter the third and final hour of this big old beach party. Pat Gwynn on the way in just a little bit. Stick around for that. That ought to be good. Right now, we're going to play some more Philadelphia Soul from the Mighty Times. This song always gets a lot of attention. It's Ms. Grace, Mighty Times at 105.5.

0: 105.5. Gary Blackley, how you doing, man? Thanks for checking in. Cary, North Carolina, my hometown.
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105.5 from Virginia Beach, Virginia. Bill Dillon and the Rondells doing the old Tam tune. And right now from Garner and Parts Unknown, David Hicks, Keith Houston, and the Band of Oz with One Foot Dragon. Where's the other one? There you go. Take it away, Chuck French.

the house, putting a fish in the pan. We are getting ready to jam. From North Durham to South Rockingham. From Laurinburg to Petersburg. From Wilmington to Burlington. Let the fun begin. This is Jim Quick of the Coastline Band, and you're listening to Big John with the Big Beach Party, baby.

Man, what a great song there from the fantastic Shakers. And you're flying too close to the ground. What a great thing. Right now, it's the Right Reverend Al Green. Reel me up at 105.5. Don't forget, coming up in about 25 minutes, Pat Gwynn steps in to take over for tonight.

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What do you say we take a trip to Loveland with Charles Wright and Watts 103rd Street Rhythm Band? Say that fast five times.

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14: Allow myself to introduce myself.
0: It's Pat Gwynn at the beach.
14: Yeah, baby. Yeah.

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Pat Gwynn of the Beach. Do me a favor, find a way to tell Amy and Jay that I really need hash and chicken stew in Myrtle Beach. This going out to our friends at Midway Barbecue.

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1: Francine, I've told you sandwiches should be cut in triangles like a neatly folded flag. What am I supposed to do with this rectangular monstrosity?
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1: No.
0: That's it for Things Kids Learn from Cartoons.
3: Who remembers getting up every Saturday morning to watch the cartoons? My sisters used to make me watch The Monkees. You, to me, are everything. It's Pat Gwynn at the Beach.

0: At Gwinnett Beach proudly welcomes Tony Davis.
1: They were competitors, but they admired each other at the same time. And, you know, the billing on a particular beach music festival, it depended on ever who headlined the show was the one that didn't have to be somewhere that early that night. It didn't matter. Both bands were so well-respected and were landmarks in beach music at the time. And, you know, and still are to a certain extent. But I believe that when you ask the average person, when you think of beach music, what do you think of? I believe it would be Jackie Gore's voice.

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It's Brownie. Is the magic still there on Pat Gwynn at the Beach?

0: 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Now look at you.
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We like to do for you now a tune entitled Shamalama Ding Dong. So hit it.

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6: 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Welcome to the Beach Music Countdown. 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